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somebody wise than us made it. How many believe there's a God? How many believe there's not a God? Alright. Believe there's not a God. Alright. If I told you that this glass sprung into existence, this glass made itself, no man made this glass, would you believe it? Would you believe I just told you this thing made itself? When I tell you, you would believe, right? Well, this glass can't make itself. If I told you those clothes you have on wove themselves, nobody created them, those clothes made themselves, you wouldn't believe it. But if your clothes didn't make itself, if that glass couldn't make itself, if this building didn't make itself, then how did the moon get out there?

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0: Hey Dublin, Michael O'Kane here. It's the 9th of August and this is what happened on this day in music. In 2015, British girl group Little Mix went to number one in the UK singles charts with their single Black Magic. Released as the lead single of their third studio album, Get Weird, Black Magic became the first song of the girl group since 2008 to spend multiple weeks at number one. Rewind to 1980, when AC/DC earned their first UK number one album with Back in Black. Their seventh studio album marks the band's first release with new singer Brian Johnson following the tragic death of Bon Scott. Despite the loss of their longtime bandmate, AC/DC found enormous commercial and critical success from the album, in addition to scoring number one in the UK albums charts. Also in 1980, ABBA scored their 8th UK number one single with The Winner Takes It All, taken from their album Super Trooper. In a cruel twist of irony, by the time the single released, both couples had divorced. Now, if you're celebrating your birthday, you share with the absolute icon powerhouse, Whitney Houston, who in 1992 had the UK and US number one single with I Will Always Love You. In 2009, the Guinness Book of World Records cited Houston as one of the most awarded female acts of all time. Whitney was born on this day in 1963. I'm Michael O'Kane, and that's what happened on this day in music.
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3: 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Star Anne Hathaway has celebrated 25 years of the Disney coming-of-age film The Princess Diaries, calling it one of the most magical things that has ever happened to her. Throwback to the year 2001, Hathaway acted in the first Princess Diaries film of many, playing the fictional character of Mia Thermopolis, which tells the story of a young girl who learns that she is of royal descent. In a post on social media, the Hollywood actress also paid tribute to the film's director, Gary Marshall, who died in 2016, saying, 25 years ago, The Princess Diaries hit the big screen, and I walked my very first red carpet for my very first movie. How crazy is that? A jack-of-all-trades Zendaya is celebrating yet another milestone in 2026, landing a beauty campaign. This comes as Zendaya has just been revealed as the global ambassador for Prada Paradox Sweet Chemistry Eau de Perfume, the brand's newest scent. This year has been filled with big moments for the star who married her husband Tom Holland and has acted in main roles for big anticipated films, such as the newest Spider-Man film, Brand New Day, which saw the second biggest ever global opening weekend, as well as arguably the biggest film of the year so far, The Odyssey. And lastly in showbiz news, the re-recorded duet version of Rein Me In with Sam Fender featuring Olivia Dean has made chart history as the song has become the longest running number one single of all time by a British act. While the song was released in June of last year, it has remained in the charts for weeks on end, breaking the previously held record by Wet Wet Wet's Love Is All Around. Celebrating the news, Sam Fender told the official charts, "It's been ridiculous. Every Friday it's been an excuse to party." Olivia, putting the alternative narrative on it, made the song really universal, he said, adding that it opened the floodgates. That's the latest showbiz news update from me, Erica, on 103.2 Dublin City FM.
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0: Hey Dublin, Michael O'Kane here. It's the 9th of August and this is what happened on this day in music. In 2015, British girl group Little Mix went to number one in the UK singles charts with their single Black Magic. Released as the lead single of their third studio album, Get Weird, Black Magic became the first song of the girl group since 2008 to spend multiple weeks at number one. Rewind to 1980, when AC/DC earned their first UK number one album with Back in Black. Their seventh studio album marks the band's first release with new singer Brian Johnson following the tragic death of Bon Scott. Despite the loss of their longtime bandmate, AC/DC found enormous commercial and critical success from the album, in addition to scoring number one in the UK albums charts. Also in 1980, ABBA scored their eighth UK number one single with The Winner Takes It All, taken from their album Super Trooper. In a cruel twist of irony, by the time the single released, both couples had divorced. Now, if you're celebrating your birthday, you share with the absolute icon powerhouse, Whitney Houston, who in 1992 had the UK and US number one single with I Will Always Love You. In 2009, the Guinness Book of World Records cited Houston as one of the most awarded female acts of all time. Whitney was born on this day in 1963. I'm Michael O'Kane, and that's what happened on this day in music.
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3: 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Star Anne Hathaway has celebrated 25 years of the Disney coming-of-age film The Princess Diaries, calling it one of the most magical things that has ever happened to her. Throwback to the year 2001, Hathaway acted in the first Princess Diaries film of many, playing the fictional character of Mia Thermopolis, which tells the story of a young girl who learns that she is of royal descent. In a post on social media, the Hollywood actress also paid tribute to the film's director, Gary Marshall, who died in 2016, saying, 25 years ago, The Princess Diaries hit the big screen, and I walked my very first red carpet for my very first movie. How crazy is that? A jack-of-all-trades Zendaya is celebrating yet another milestone in 2026, landing a beauty campaign. This comes as Zendaya has just been revealed as the global ambassador for Prada Paradox Sweet Chemistry Eau de Perfume, the brand's newest scent. This year has been filled with big moments for the star who married her husband Tom Holland and has acted in main roles for big anticipated films, such as the newest Spider-Man film, Brand New Day, which saw the second biggest ever global opening weekend, as well as arguably the biggest film of the year so far, The Odyssey. And lastly in showbiz news, the re-recorded duet version of Rein Me In with Sam Fender featuring Olivia Dean has made chart history as the song has become the longest running number one single of all time by a British act. While the song was released in June of last year, it has remained in the charts for weeks on end, breaking the previously held record by Wet Wet Wet's Love Is All Around. Celebrating the news, Sam Fender told the official charts, "It's been ridiculous. Every Friday it's been an excuse to party." Olivia, putting the alternative narrative on it, made the song really universal, he said, adding that it opened the floodgates. That's the latest showbiz news update from me, Erica, on 103.2 Dublin City FM.
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6: 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My name is Pete Holliday. The show, of course, is called Snap, Crackle

0: that's the Elusives there and their latest single, Run Away Into the Night. And it's all Irish this week. I decided I'd play some old and some brand new Irish music on the show, which I do the odd time. Next up, we have here's a track from an album by Light a Big Fire. The album is called Surveillance. Here's a live track called Mr. Twilight.
1: First of all, we are talking about the more astute of you will realize, because those maniacs you meet on the street walking on down handing out leaflets, thinking they're handing out leaflets, handing out nothing, handing out their hands, wanting to take their fingers. Excuse me, I have too many fingers for my hand, I don't know what to do with it. I cannot dial a telephone, I cannot write a letter, I cannot work the television. I am cut off from all communication, but these people are totally busy. Don't listen to them, the real people are talking about the historical, colorful, fanatical, fantastic.

And there's Light a Big Fire, live in concert. That was recorded at the Mean Fiddler, believe it or not. And that was called Mr. Twilight. You can find it on their album Surveillance. You're tuned, as you well know, to 103.2 Dublin City FM and online via dublincityfm.ie. Next up, we have Thomas Walsh from The Rest Is History. This track is called This Is My Fortress.

And there's Thomas Walsh from his album The Rest Is History. That track is called This Is My Fortress. You're tuned, as you well know, to 103.2 Dublin City FM. Next up, we have Rocky De Valera and the Gravediggers, and this is called John Wayne.

0: Surely this man is the son of God.
1: Produced by Jerry Leonard, and that's Rocky De Valera. And you can see Rocky De Valera and the Gravediggers at the Grand Social on Friday, the 14th of August. I think tickets are more or less sold out now, but you might be able to blag your way in. That's it for part one, side one. To finish side one, here's Tony Saint-Ledger from his album Man on a Bridge, and this is Shine. I'll see you after the break.

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2: Hey Dublin, Michael O'Kane here. It's the 9th of August and this is what happened on this day in music. In 2015, British girl group Little Mix went to number one in the UK singles charts with their single Black Magic. Released as the lead single of their third studio album, Get Weird, Black Magic became the first song of the girl group since 2008 to spend multiple weeks at number one. Rewind to 1980, when AC/DC earned their first UK number one album with Back in Black. Their seventh studio album marks the band's first release with new singer Brian Johnson following the tragic death of Bon Scott. Despite the loss of their longtime bandmate, AC/DC found enormous commercial and critical success from the album, in addition to scoring number one in the UK albums charts. Also in 1980, ABBA scored their eighth UK number one single with The Winner Takes It All, taken from their album Super Trooper. In a cruel twist of irony, by the time the single released, both couples had divorced. Now, if you're celebrating your birthday, you share with the absolute icon powerhouse, Whitney Houston, who in 1992 had the UK and US number one single with I Will Always Love You. In 2009, the Guinness Book of World Records cited Houston as one of the most awarded female acts of all time. Whitney was born on this day in 1963. I'm Michael O'Kane, and that's what happened on this day in music.
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3: 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An old Irish snap, crackle, and pop. Here's the Thresh Blues.

Oh, yes, indeed. That's the Thresh Blues and Land of Sunshine. That's Liz Lawler and Ro Gallan. You can see them live supporting the Inflatable Dolls at the Soundhouse on September the 13th and a little later in the Black Pits on the 25th at the Annesley House. So there you go. They're going to be busy over the next few weeks. Here's a Lazarus Soul.

Graveyard of Burnt Out Cars, that's the title of the track, and it's also the album of the same name by A Lazarus Soul. You're tuned to 103.2 Dublin City FM and online via dublincityfm.ie. Hang around if you're listening live, because at 7 o'clock we've got Uncle Carl with Shaking Street. Here's Gavin Friday, King of Trash.

Gavin Friday there and King of Trash from his album Adam and Eve. You're tuned to 103.2 Dublin City FM. A couple of weeks ago I played a couple of tracks by the late Ingmar Kayang was involved in. That was the New Versions and Skanger, of course. He also, as I mentioned, was a very successful producer. Here's a track that he produced for Ken O'Duffy, The Last Night at the Gentleman's Club.

And there's Ken O'Duffy from his album The Last Night at the Gentleman's Club, and that obviously is the title track, beautifully produced by the late and sadly missed now Ingmar Kayang. But here's an exclusive for you. Ingmar did a remix of one of my tracks from my album Electric Jukebox Volume 2. He liked Hot Love on my TV screen, and he said, can I do a remix of it? I said, fire away, Ingmar. So here it is.

Yes, indeed. That's me. That's Pete Holliday. That's who I am. And the track was called Hot Love on My TV Screen, as remixed by the late Ingmar under the moniker Ingmar 808. And he's mixed a few tracks for other people as well. And I'm just acknowledging that he was a good friend and a great producer and musician. Here's Barry J. Walsh, Star Ride.

And there's Barry J. Walsh and his current single is called Star Rider. Well, that's it for another week. Thank you for joining me here every Saturday between 5 and 6 on 103.2 Dublin City FM. You can get a playback of this show and all the station's shows on their Mixcloud page. And to take us home this week is Creepy Future from their album Brave Yourself. And this track is called Giant Ship. I'll see you next week. Bye.

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1: Hey, I'm Erica here with your latest showbiz news on Dublin City FM. Star Anne Hathaway has celebrated 25 years of the Disney coming-of-age film The Princess Diaries, calling it one of the most magical things that has ever happened to her. Throwback to the year 2001, Hathaway acted in the first Princess Diaries film of many, playing the fictional character of Mia Thermopolis, which tells the story of a young girl who learns that she is of royal descent. In a post on social media, the Hollywood actress also paid tribute to the film's director, Gary Marshall, who died in 2016, saying, "25 years ago, The Princess Diaries hit the big screen, and I walked my very first red carpet for my very first movie. How crazy is that?" A jack-of-all-trades Zendaya is celebrating yet another milestone in 2026, landing a beauty campaign. This comes as Zendaya has just been revealed as the global ambassador for Prada Paradox Sweet Chemistry Eau de Perfume, the brand's newest scent. This year has been filled with big moments for the star who married her husband Tom Holland and has acted in main roles for big anticipated films, such as the newest Spider-Man film, Brand New Day, which saw the second biggest ever global opening weekend, as well as arguably the biggest film of the year so far, The Odyssey. And lastly in showbiz news, the re-recorded duet version of Rein Me In with Sam Fender featuring Olivia Dean has made chart history as the song has become the longest running number one single of all time by a British act. While the song was released in June of last year, it has remained in the charts for weeks on end, breaking the previously held record by Wet Wet Wet's Love Is All Around. Celebrating the news, Sam Fender told the official charts, "It's been ridiculous. Every Friday it's been an excuse to party." Olivia, putting the alternative narrative on it, made the song really universal, he said, adding that it opened the floodgates. That's the latest showbiz news update from me, Erica, on 103.2 Dublin City FM.
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6: Hello and welcome back to Queeriosity. I'm Emily Bradley.
7: And I'm Ali Ryan.
6: Queeriosity is proudly supported by LGBT Ireland, the national sports service whose volunteers are here to listen to us 7 days a week
7: on 1800 929 539 and also available for online chat.
6: How you doing, Ellie?
7: I'm doing very good. Emily, I have to address the elephant, the frog in the room.
6: The two frogs in the room.
7: Well, oh, I don't know what you're about to say, but I'm absolutely like in love with what you're wearing.
6: Me too.
7: For people who are listening at home, Emily came in a very green fat frog jersey.
6: Yeah.
7: And it made me instantly like go back to, I would give anything for a fat frog ice cream.
6: So
7: anything.
6: The story about this jersey is HB Ireland is having its 100th year birthday.
7: Oh.
6: And they teamed up with a designer and 35 Vintage. And I think there was like something like 50. It was a limited number of jerseys.
7: Oh,
6: and
7: awesome.
6: I saw it on Instagram. And now that I have moved, I have my little bike, I'm unstoppable.
7: Oh my
6: God. I'm unstoppable, Ali.
7: I'm sick with jealousy.
6: I hopped on my bike so fast. I pedaled my way down. Me and Jess went and we were going to get the same one. And I was like, that's silly.
7: You can share.
6: We can share. So Jess got the loop-de-loop one. I got the fat frog one. There was also a brunch one.
7: Oh, I'd get controversial. Did not like loop-de-loops.
6: But the design for the loop-de-loop is sick.
7: Fair. Now, I love a brunch.
6: Yeah. So we both got our jerseys. I got the last medium. Everything that was left was like XXL.
7: Nice.
6: So I was like, sick. Got it. And you also got a free ice pop. So it was a fantastic day for the parish.
7: Did you tell them to bring back fat frogs?
6: So I'll tell you what, in the comments, it was very popular. Everyone was like, where can I buy this online? And I have never been in on a trend ever. I saw it. I was like, I don't even care if I do like it, but I don't even care if I don't. I just know that people are going to be like, oh, you got it.
7: It's like a premium Pokemon card when we were like 9. It's like, oh yeah, you got the silver one.
6: All the comments were like, bring back fat frog, bring back fat frog.
7: Yes.
6: Yeah.
7: I need to go and comment this. Mm-hmm. Like, I want it so bad.
6: Listen, can we sort out the climate change? No. Can we sort out a housing crisis? No. But can they bring back the fat frog? Yes, you can.
7: Yes,
6: we can. Do it for the millennials whose hope is gone.
7: I don't have a house, guys. Come on. Give me an ice cream. Frog.
6: I will say, though, the ice cream man does drive around our estate.
7: Yeah.
6: And

0: dog in the room is we have a fantastic producer who's also called Emily.
1: Yes.
0: Who did not know what a fat frog was.
1: Yeah.
0: And that made me sad.
1: I was so euphoric for about 5 seconds until producer Emily said that. And then I just crashed back down to earth.
0: Popped that balloon.
1: I actually think I got another wrinkle.
0: When a Gen Z doesn't know a 90s nostalgia reference, a new wrinkle is born.
1: It cuts me deep, Shrek.
0: No.
1: It cuts me real deep.
0: So we have stumbled upon a gold mine online. You know how I work in data collection?
1: Yes.
0: And I love big data?
1: Yes.
0: Well, there's another little twink online. Now, they go by the term tasteful twink.
1: Yes.
0: Which I back. They're called Derek Deneg. I want to say is how you pronounce that. Or Derek Denji. Not sure. It's one of those things when you try to pronounce an Instagram name and you're like, these should be read, written down. So they have created this link to create data, and it says it's essentially collecting the smells of every lesbian. So the kind of profile that he's building is gender, obviously pretty diverse. You know, you can put down whatever you want. Your sexuality, which is obviously important. The city or the country, which is interesting. How old you are, which I do think plays a big part in your fragrance choice. And then, how does it make you feel? What are the notes? Yada, yada. There's one goes, what scent notes are you most attracted to on a partner? Because what I like to put on me is different than what I like on
1: That's
0: my partner.
1: True. I find whenever I smell anything for whatever reason with fig in it, I'm obsessed.
0: Really?
1: And fig, a famously sapphic fruit.
0: Wow.
1: I know.
0: Wow.
1: But on other people, I always tend to like stuff that has like an amber note in it. I don't know why.
0: Oh, I think I like the concept of like, you know, like the cigar, like the woody or the musty scents. And then I'm like, actually, no.
1: I used to wear Hugo Boss Energize. And I used to smell like a swimming pool, and I loved it. I still love that scent.
0: That is such an endorphin. Hugo Boss, smell like a swimming pool. Well,
1: chlorine for you.
0: So what he's done is he's got all of this research and he's created a matrix.
1: Yeah.
0: So it goes tops and bottoms.
1: Yeah.
0: Femmes and butches. And it's very interesting because my old scent, which is CK1, is the, can you notice where it is?
1: Where is it? Hang on. No, where is
0: it? It's very accurate.
1: Oh!
0: It is the utmost top butch.
1: It's the most top and most butch you can be. That's hilarious. Oh, wait, I see a Dolce & Gabbana light blue. I used to wear that.
0: Oh,
1: and
0: yeah?
1: That also puts me in top and butch, but more butch
0: more,
1: than top.
0: Yeah, very
1: centered.
0: And
1: I can say that neither of those things are true.
0: Jess's scent is Tom Ford. Technically not the right one.
1: What one does she wear?
0: Tom Ford Orchid.
1: Because my dream is to buy a Tom Ford tobacco and vanilla.
0: Oh.
1: It smells like Play-Doh and it's all I've ever wanted in a fragrance.
0: Well, you know you have money, Ellie. You can... Will we do it right now?
1: Do I, Emily?
0: Do it.
1: I don't know.
0: What's stopping you?
1: You're right. I'm never going to get a house. I might as well have a Tom Ford fragrance. Tom Ford's great, though. It's really delicious.
0: Is there any ones that are sticking out to you within that
1: one? Well, my very straight sister is like on the uppermost corner of femme and bottom, which is very funny.
0: That's quite accurate then, I suppose. But yeah, it's a great...
1: That's so fun.
0: So my scent is Prada.
1: Which one?
0: It's not on it.
1: Oh, well, then you need to do the...
0: Then I need to do the thing.
1: Survey.
0: I need to know. But is it like... Because CK1 is meant to be the top butch. That's not the top butch. That's like the basic... There's like... If you're... Prada is like the next level.
1: But I think this is just the most popular.
0: Popular. Yeah.
1: So okay, it does kind of make sense.
0: That does make sense. There's also drinks. He has done it with drinks. And my drink of choice... Now... which I don't love. The matrix scale on this is millennial to Gen Z.
1: Yeah.
0: And straight girl to gay guy.
1: That one hurts.
0: Yeah. And my drink of choice, do you know what my drink of choice is? It's on it.
1: Coke?
0: No.
1: What is it?
0: Red Bull.
1: Oh, Red Bull. Yes.
0: Which is bang in the middle gay.
1: Yeah, it's just gay. It's not millennial
0: it's
1: or Gen
0: gay.
1: Z.
0: I'm just gay.
1: I like a dirty martini, which puts me as very millennial and very straight.
0: Wow.

0: This is so fun. People should actually go online and see this. It's so much fun.
1: Oh, Jess is a gay guy and millennial with this
0: controversially
1: spicy
0: as well with the Guinness being straight girl in Gen Z. That's not what I would have said at all, actually.
1: I think it's because the kids have really co-opted Guinness.
0: Yeah, that's true, actually.
1: I don't know if you saw, there was big discourse over Guinness. Someone was advertising a warm, like a room temperature Guinness.
0: Why?
1: Are you against this as well?
0: Apparently,
1: there's one pub that will have a draft of Guinness
0: that's
1: that
0: already warm.
1: Yeah.
0: Well, I suppose, like, I never think of Guinness as a particularly chilled drink anyway.
1: The men were losing their minds. I was like, it makes sense enough.
0: I mean, I'd never put ice in my Guinness to make it really cold.
1: Yeah.
0: But I think it's just the idea of a warm, like room temperature is kind of putting me off.
1: Yeah.
0: Even though it's probably close enough to room temperature anyway when I'm drinking it.
1: Yeah. Well, there you go.

0: All right, Emily. I'm doing a deep dive this week and I'm very excited about it.
1: Okay, I'm going to bring you back to the 1980s to a seminal piece of television.
2: Oh, okay.
1: And it's got a real place among the gays.
2: Mm.
1: It's a queer cultural touchstone in the 80s about four women of retirement age.
2: Oh, Betty White.
1: Yes.
2: The Golden Girls.
1: Yes.
2: Yeah.
1: I'm going to give you a deep dive on The Golden Girls. Have you ever watched it?
2: Like, it's one of those shows that was on.
1: You have to watch it.
2: Okay.
1: It's so good.
2: I love Betty White.
1: Yeah, of course you do, but you love them all. Yeah. It's like getting four Betty Whites.
2: Yeah.
1: The only thing better than one Betty White is four.
2: I'll tell you what I do know about them. They weren't that old.
1: They were not that old.
2: And it's real like...
1: They were early 50s.
2: Early 50s?
1: Early 50s.
2: And they were calling them the Golden Girls?
1: Yes. I don't know. They were styled to look like a little bit older as well. You know, like the... But what was really great about it, before I get into the gayness of it all, what was really, really great about Golden Girls was that it was presenting these women all widowed and were living together.
2: You were going to say withered.
1: No.
2: They're all withered.
1: They were all living together. Some were widowed and some were just separated from the husbands. And it was about women living together platonically. Mm-hmm. And what was really great about Golden Girls was, among many things, it was so forward-thinking in its depiction of...
2: Like female relations.
1: But also of women of a certain age actively engaging in sexual relationships and having no shame about it.
2: Yeah.
1: And it was a really, really great, like they were like every week, each of them, one of them was going out with three men every episode.
2: It's like the OG Sex and the City.
1: That's exactly what it is.
2: Wow.
1: That's exactly what it is. It's Sex and the City, but the city is Florida. Well, Florida's not a city, but you know what I mean.
2: Yeah.
1: But it's bloody brilliant. And again, why I want to bring it up today is that as well as it being really forward thinking in many ways, it has a really good track record when it comes to queer issues. Mm. There was many episodes. I mean, a lot of the writing room were queer as well. And I'm going to get into the actresses as well, but I want to really start with the show. So there were several episodes that I think would be well worth watching, even if you don't watch the whole show, just because they are so good. So in 1985 is when the show premieres. And it starts with one called The Engagement and it has a character called Coco. And he's like not a cabana boy, but he's like the help and he's like this sassy gay guy.
2: Like the pool boy.
1: Totally, yeah. Sophia describes him as the fancy man in the kitchen. And he doesn't last long. He's actually not in it past the pilot because they realized that the character of Sophia was already quite sassy and she could form that character. They didn't actually need this guy Coco, but he does become part of the canon and he is kind of held in great fondness in the hearts of Golden Girls fans. And an episode in 1986 in the second season called Isn't It Romantic, Dorothy's friend Jean comes to visit and Jean has just lost her partner Pat.
2: Nice ambiguous name there.
1: Exactly. Dorothy decides not to tell Rose and Blanche that her friend Jean is gay. She just doesn't say anything because she shouldn't have to. But they discover it because Jean ends up falling for Rose.
2: Uh-oh.
1: Yes. Now, it's actually treated very, very gently. So Rose is the character played by Betty White. And
2: who wouldn't fall in love with her? She's a
1: 100%. But even though she does let Jean down, she does it very gently and it's never treated with anything other than... I'm just not interested in you romantically. It's not a butt of a joke at all. There is a very good Lebanese joke in there in the episode, but it's completely fine. In 1988, there's another episode called Scared Straight. And that's when we meet Blanche's younger brother, Clayton, for the first time in season four. And he's in town to visit and he's struggling with coming out to his sister, Blanche.
2: The icons. I know. It's fine.
1: Yeah. It's obviously like funny and like there's a lots of jokes in it, but actually it's also really, really good. And it aired for the first time shortly after the National Coming Out Day. And there's a bit in it where Blanche is talking to the other women and she's like, I don't really mind Clayton being homosexual. I just don't like him dating men, which is hilarious. And then Dorothy says, you really haven't grasped the concept of this gay thing, right?
2: Yeah.
1: And then Blanche says, there must be homosexuals who date women. So he says, yeah, they're called lesbians.
2: But it's like even that open, honest conversation.
1: Oh,
2: like,
1: totally. You know I mean? Totally. In 1990, I think this one's very interesting. In 1990, there's an episode in the fifth season called 72 Hours, and it doesn't actually have any queer characters in it, but it's one of the most memorable of the series because it deals with issues surrounding HIV and AIDS. Mm. So what happens is Rose has a scare after blood transfusion. It's treated very much like a very serious thing, but it's also, it has really good lines about how, at one point Rose is kind of saying how scared she is and blah, blah, blah, blah. And like, how do you get this? And Blanche says, AIDS is not a bad person's disease, Rose. It's not God punishing people for their sins. Mm-hmm. And she kind of goes on to say that, like, you know, people who test positive have trouble getting insurance and jobs. It's terrible. And it's they really treat it.
2: Yeah.
1: Very seriously, but with such compassion, you know? Mm-hmm. And I think it's a really great episode because this is in the middle of the crisis.
2: Yeah.
1: It's in the middle of the epidemic. And to make a show like that and an episode like that and say, this is not just a disease of queer people. This is just a disease.
2: Yeah.
1: And we have to treat it. We have to find a cure for it. Like, it's really important for all of us. So then I'm going to skip ahead now to 1991. The episode of this is called Sister of the Bride. And we see Clayton, the brother of Blanche, come back. And he's gone on a long journey as a gay man and he's ready to announce his marriage. And Blanche is not quite ready to accept this. Weirdly enough, Sophia, who's always the sassy one, she's like absolutely the most progressive in this episode. And she schools Blanche on and the audience on queer love and marriage equality. Mm. And she says, everyone wants someone to grow old with. And why shouldn't everyone have that chance? Mm. It's a really, really brilliant one.
2: I really like how that's like a really like honest experience.
1: Totally.
2: Because it's like, if you just had this sister being like, yeah, that's fine, that wouldn't have been honest at the time. But it's like also showing women being accountable to their friends.
1: Absolutely.
2: Or not even accountable, but just like having the compassion and the love to like question their beliefs.
1: Absolutely. And there is always reconciliation at the end. Mm. Like Blanche does realize that she's happy for her brother because he's found someone.
2: Yeah.
1: And I think it's important, and especially at that time, it was important to show those fears and show that reconciliation of ideas.
2: Yeah.
1: And that love is the most important thing. So that's the show. One of my favorite shows of all time. And now I just want to do a little bit of a deep dive into the lives of the four women who brought these characters to life. So all of them were gay icons in their own right.
2: Absolutely.
1: Like, absolutely all of them. Bea Arthur was probably the one who was kind of already considered a gay icon. She'd been embraced since the 1970s and she'd throw these wild dinner parties in Los Angeles in her home and pretty much everyone was gay. They were mostly closeted men and it was like Rock Hudson and stuff at the time. Later in life, she decided to give something back and left an endowment to the Ali Forney Center, an organization for homeless LGBTQ youth in New York City. She first learned of the organization in 2005 when her friend Ray Clausen, who designed most of the Academy Award sets in the 1980s, asked her to perform for a benefit for the occasion in dire financial straits. Despite her advanced age, she agreed to fly from LA to New York and perform her one-woman Broadway show. I don't know why I'm going to cry. Sorry.
2: I'd also kill to be at that performance.
1: After she finished, she sat for autographs and she nearly didn't make it out alive as her appearance nearly caused the mostly gay crowd to fly into a frenzy, pushing toward her, grabbing at her and eager for a FaceTime with the great legend.
2: Yeah.
1: Honestly, that's like, there's so much more that I could go into, but I have to move on to the others. Betty White, also a great ally and queer icon. Obviously her character dealing with the possible exposure to HIV in that episode. Mm-hmm. That's not the only time. Obviously, she dedicated her time to HIV and AIDS causes. She recorded actually a public service announcement of the dangers of drug users sharing needles to prevent HIV transmission at the height of the AIDS epidemic. She was also a firm supporter of Elton John's AIDS Foundation. Mm. Oh, and I love this. In 2013, she changed her name to Betty Purple for a day to mark Spirit Day and anti-LGBTQ+ bullying awareness day.
2: Icon.
1: I know, right? When she was on with Larry King in 2014, she responded, "Oh, I don't care who you sleep with, whom you sleep with, or it's what kind of human being you are."
2: Mm.
1: Ruth McClanahan, who played Blanche, was the character the gay men wanted to be.
2: Yeah.
1: She she, like, her character dealing with her brother's sexuality on screen and all that kind of stuff. She was a very, as an actor, she was a very vocal supporter of LGBTQ rights and marriage equality, notably participating in the 2009 benefit concert, Defying Inequality for Equal Marriage Rights. And then the final one is Estelle Getty, who plays Sophia. In 1989, she said, "I am tremendously grateful to the gay community. They put me where I am today. They discovered me and they stuck by me and they've been very loyal." And the reference to discovered me is because the queer playwright Harvey Fierstein created a character specifically with her in mind. For Estelle in particular, HIV activism was a very personal cause. At a benefit in 1987, she called it her most important cause right now. And in 1989, she said, "I've been in show business all my life and the majority of my friends are gay. I don't deny that. A lot of my friends have died from AIDS." And one of those friends included her co-star Court Miller from Torch Song Trilogy. She also cared for her nephew, Stephen Sher, until his death from AIDS in 1992. So, incredible women, incredible show, and something that I think we need more of right now, especially because it's such a joyful show to watch.
2: Yeah.
1: And when everything is so, when everything can seem so like depressing, you know, nowadays, it's, I think we need stuff that's light, but also tackling those issues. So yes, that was me. That was my special interest, which is Golden Girls.
2: I love it. I now want to. I know. Yeah, do you know, it was one of those things that it was just like on in the background and I never gave it that much attention.
1: Got it.
2: And like, yeah, now I really want to. Ah, thanks, Ali.
1: You're welcome.

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2: Hey, this is Sydney with Just Press Play. 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The legend that is Jose Mourinho is getting his own documentary on his life in Mourinho. Filmed over 2 years, Mourinho tells the story of a man who revolutionized what it meant to be a football manager, charting his rise from winning the league titles in four different countries to lifting the Champions League twice. You can watch this on Netflix August 11th. My Brilliant Career is a new series based on Australian author Miles Franklin. Follows Sybil, a shocking modern young woman with ambition to be a writer in 1900s Australia, while her family are determined to marry her off. You can watch this on Netflix August 13th. And what's this? Camp Rock 3 is coming out. 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
6: All right, in studio today, we have a very good pal of ours and an amazing, funny woman. We have Blaheen Deverka. Hi, honey.
7: Hello. How are you?
6: We're very good. We're very happy to have you here.
7: Happy to be here.
6: Oh, it's so nice. Three comedians in a room.
8: Look at us. So look at us. It's a round table.
7: Three queer comedians in a room.
6: Exactly. Exactly.
8: What more could you ask
7: for?
6: You know, am I right?
7: Exactly.
6: Am I right?
7: Seriously, lady.
6: We wanted to get you on because we did have the lovely farewell party for Hysteria last night. Mm. And we wanted to chat about it as three people who've kind of come up through the halls
8: through
6: of
8: the
6: Hysteria.
8: Struggles through the trenches.
6: But we wanted to talk about it because for people who don't know, Hysteria was a post-COVID collective. Mm-hmm. During COVID collective, founded by some amazing queer trans comics, mm-hmm. and just became a real beacon of safety and fun and loveliness in the comedy industry. Mm. And we wanted to just chat a little bit about comedy and about Hysteria.
8: Because we all had our hands in so many different shows.
7: Yeah.
8: So maybe we can touch on the different shows that we worked on.
7: Completely. Yeah, let's just talk about ours.
8: Yeah. Screw everyone else's.
7: Yeah, for sure.
8: We had Date Night, which I joined in on, but you had originally started.
7: With Michelle. Yeah, yeah. Michelle McCormack. Shout out. Good friend of mine. So she and I started that. But that was my third or fourth show. Actually, originally my first show with Hysteria was with Ali Ryan producing.
6: We did blah blah blah with special guests.
7: We did indeed.
6: And that was very fun, actually.
7: That was great, but it was a lot of work. We were producing like proper like stage shows for this tiny little basement in Dublin City that was all about like intersectional feminism and stuff. Watch out TV, it is coming sometime.
8: Hey.
7: At some stage, I don't know. I'm very tired.
6: There were some great nights there. There were some really, really fun
8: ones. I think
6: ones.
8: One of my highlights was with you and PJ.
7: Yes. PJ Galler.
8: Yeah.
7: When we had him on Date Night, we had a little date with him.
6: Oh, fun. Yeah, that sounds like
7: so
6: the most fun thing in the world.
8: It was so fun. And PJ actually later came on one of our posts when we were talking about how men shouldn't sing Pink Pony Club.
7: and he was what? He was like, and
8: a bunch of men came and were like, ah! And he did not realize he was steering the wrong group of men.
7: Yes, that's very
8: and
7: funny.
8: Then we did a big circle back.
6: Brilliant.
8: And then he makes fun of me because I exclusively wear like Harley Davidson t-shirts. he was like, you're wearing my culture. Because he's big into motorbikes.
7: Really so into
8: that's a lovely relationship that came out of that one.
7: Yeah. Oh, that's sweet. I didn't know that you kept in touch.
8: Now I'm jealous. Kept in touch, you know.
7: Now I'm jealous.
6: Yeah. I suppose I have a question for both of you, actually. Yeah. And I have my answer first. So I'll go first to give you guys a second to think about it. But I wanted to ask, what was your favorite night? Comedy night in Hysteria.
8: Yeah.
6: Mine I think it was a Token Straight where we ended up getting Rosie O'Donnell.
8: Ah, brilliant. Yeah.
6: Rosie O'Donnell,
7: yeah, that was
6: international
7: great.
6: Icon yeah. who was in the little basement telling her jokes yeah. and was just the most lovely, warm presence. And I was like, I've peaked.
7: We've had a few of
6: you
7: those
6: on that
7: where
6: line
7: it was.
6: Well,
7: yeah, I was yeah. indeed. Yeah. And we've had a few of those where, like, there's loads of them where it was kind of a big celeb, especially on the queer scene.
6: Yeah.
7: So Ashley Gavin, Caitlin Durante. Who Caitlin Durante, I was in touch with them about like the fact that they were coming to with the podcast. She has a podcast, with, I will remember the name. And, it's about movies. It's called the Bechdel Cast.
6: Yes.
7: And so I was in touch with them because they were touring and I think that I had missed out on a ticket, something. And anyway, it ended up that one of them couldn't come and I co-hosted their show.
6: Nice.
7: In Dublin.
6: I'm
7: and
6: like,
7: then
6: oh no.
7: She
6: good for
7: arranged.
6: You.
7: yeah, I know. Yeah, exactly. It was terrible. It was horrible. I was like, I'm sorry. Now I feel so bad that I can't remember. It's just my brain. It's not that I'm not actually a fan. I am a fan of both of them. but so they're like those big nights where we got big queer comedians or queer adjacent comedians that kind of like really solidified us as like, this is the only way, this is the only place that like Rosie O'Donnell could have gone.
8: Yes.
7: You know what I mean?
8: For me, my favorite night, I think has to be, I did my first queer note in the basement.
7: Oh, yes.
6: God. For the listeners, what was Queer Note?
8: So Queer Note, which is getting rebranded to Tony and Tony, A Night with Tony and Tony.
7: Mm-hmm.
8: Oh. But it's currently in the works. But yeah, so it's a cabaret that has had like every cabaret performer. It's crazy wild, raunchy, debaucherous cabaret night.
6: And
8: it's really grown. And we did Beyond the Pale this year.
6: Yeah.
8: And like we've moved upstairs, Sinead, now we're moving to a new venue. And so but to think it started in that first tiny little basement.
7: Yeah, exactly. It's so hard for me to say like what my favorite one was, first of all, because I have no memories. Thank you. but like it's just because there were so many. It's really, really, really it is. It's really tough. It probably would have been one of the date nights.
8: So, but the thing is, right, while the collective of Hysteria is dismantling, I suppose you could say, it's not gone forever. Shows are going on to have a new life.
7: Yes.
8: Mm-hmm. And very soon, Spoons, do you want to talk about Spoons?
7: Yeah, so Spoons is going to have I don't know how often that it's going to be back.
8: Yes.
7: I am headlining it on Sunday.
8: Woohoo.
7: The 9th tomorrow. Exactly. So again, what is time? But I'm headlining it tomorrow. So Ian Lynham is bringing Spoons back and I think it is going to be on a regular basis. And then Token, I believe, is going to be carrying on elsewhere. Crash and Burn, the lads have already moved it.
8: Mm-hmm. Yeah.
7: And then Baby will be continuing in Sinead.
6: So tell us what Spoons is.
7: Spoons is Ian Lynham's show. Mm-hmm. It's a disabled and neurodivergent friendly night. So that's for both audience and all of the comedians are either disabled or neurodivergent.
8: Mm-hmm.
7: And it's great. Spoons, the name comes from, there's like an autistic concept of when you only get a certain amount of spoons for the day or something. Basically,
6: yeah.
7: You
6: it's
7: run
6: basically
7: out of
6: energy,
7: spoons.
6: Isn't it? Yeah.
7: It's energy.
6: Do you know what I loved about Spoons in particular is that it was one of the places where you would see people that don't normally come to comedy because they were still wearing masks.
7: Yes, exactly.
6: And the mask policy was very, very strong with Spoons. And it was really lovely. People who kind of felt like they kind of couldn't go to other comedy nights were able to go to Spoons.
8: Also, a really good thing to note is now in this new venue, it is wheelchair accessible. And I cannot tell you
7: how there is
8: like next to no wheelchair accessible venues.
7: Exactly.
8: So
7: Yeah. And that's, it's really tough as well, because like, I mean, obviously Sinead was, they were nice to us and everything like that, but there's a lot of buildings in Dublin that are just, they're listed buildings because they're so old, so they can't change them. So it is fantastic to have it in a wheelchair accessible venue. Finally, and hopefully it'll be a good, that's in Drop Dead Twice.
6: Yes.
7: So that'll be a good venue for it to keep up in. And so, yeah, looking forward to that. And I think that like everybody, you see, everybody that's ever been involved in Hysteria has gone on and we're all doing our own big things. It's really, really sad that Hysteria has to shut her doors. But it is because we're all so busy.
6: Yeah.
8: And growing in different directions.
6: Exactly. And what's going to happen is there's going to be a newer, younger,
8: who still have energy.
7: Still have the spoons, exactly.
6: And I think that's really healthy for a scene as well. It's like, okay, well, what's the next queer focused, diversity led show? Like, what's going to be the new one? What's the new collective?
7: So. Exactly. Yeah, that's us putting pressure. Somebody do it, please. Take up the mantle.
8: So we can get booked at these gigs. Exactly. God damn it, they're tired.
7: I do not know where I'm going to get shows now, but
8: I am tired. I need someone to do it.
7: End of an era, but very, very sad. But it came out of something good, and we did do something good, and so hopefully, as Ali said there, hopefully it keeps up.
8: Thanks so much for coming onto the show.
7: Thank you.
8: Do you want to tell us where we can find you and all your projects?
7: It's just at Being Blah on Instagram. I'm on the Tri Channel. I'm a TV producer working mainly through the Irish language, but not just through the Irish language. So if you get in touch with me, I can do other things. Just so we know, I speak English too. Okay. Mainly, actually.

0: of a court in a Russian city has sentenced a local photographer to 18 months of compulsory labor on charges of producing illegal pornography. The criminal case was launched a year ago after a woman reported to law enforcement that she had found fan fiction published by this photographer in 2022 on her underage daughter's device depicting same-sex relationships. So, yeah. So obviously the daughter had accessed the writings of this woman that are public, because that's how fan fiction works. Yeah. You write it and then people can access that. This wasn't sent to anybody. It's just...
1: She wrote a fanfic thing, put it online, and this child has found it.
0: Yes.
1: Because the parents didn't have safety locks.
0: Exactly. The LGBT health website Parney Plus later determined that the prosecution had been triggered specifically by a gay fanfiction story based on the South Korean boy band Stray Kids, which the photographer had posted online. Prosecutors had sought a 4-year prison sentence.
1: Jesus Christ.
0: Yeah. The photographer fully admitted guilt and told the court that writing fanfiction had long been a hobby of hers. The court sentenced her to 18 months of compulsory labor, with 10% of her earnings being withheld by the state. Following Russia's 2022 expansion of its ban on LGBT propaganda, authorities began blocking websites hosting amateur fiction. I mean... like it feels like thought crime.
1: Yeah.
0: In my opinion.
1: Oh yeah.
0: It feels like thought crime.
1: Listen, like if it wasn't queer, I feel like that person would have known it and gone near them. 100%.
0: Absolutely. Like it's
1: And also like I'm very tired of like there are serious dangers out there on the internet.
0: Yeah.
1: Particularly like Roblox and places like that. And parents should have protection locks on their
0: Totally. But someone shouldn't devices. Be prosecuted because...
1: No.
0: I know you're not arguing that.
1: But I mean, like, my point is it shouldn't even get that.
0: Absolutely.
1: Do you know what I mean? I'm also not... I'm looking at it both ways. Do you know what I mean? I don't think kids should be consuming that media. Mm. And I also don't think they should be prosecuted for sharing the media.
0: Totally. Now, also, just to say, we don't know what this writing said. There might not have been any explicit content in it.
1: Yeah. That's true. It could be just a fanfic about two people liking each other.
0: We don't know that. And I just think I don't like it at all.
1: Reading between the lines and having contextual evidence, I think we can understand that. I just hope that they're able to get through it, because that's very rough.
0: Yeah, that's very rough. 18 months is ridiculous.
1: I actually wanted to talk about...
0: What?
1: So I don't know if you saw, there's a kind of a rise in people being asked to be stepped away from shows that they've been cast in the West End on Broadway.
0: I think I did. There was a Hadestown one.
1: There's a Hadestown.
0: Yes.
1: So Hadestown actor... Or well, actor, I should say, Juno Circus has had to step away from Hadestown, which is a Tony Award winning show. And basically, people found online that he has had transphobic comments. Basically, Hadestown have from the very beginning had a very long queer audience that have supported the show quite a lot. And even with its castings, have been very like open and, you know, it's quite a modernized way of casting a kind of musical. And so, yeah, basically, he was asked to step down, or he has chosen to step down. And also, Boy George as well. His manager has made the decision to pull Boy George out of Jesus Christ Superstar, which was meant to open quite soon. And after... backlash about music.
0: It was about a song or something.
1: He has released a song that is pro-Israel. With quite, I would say not just pro-Israel, I would say pretty explicit lyrics, which ironically was AI generated. The song was AI generated. I'm like, if it's that not just says it all, I don't know what does.
0: Yeah.
1: Like, you can't even record it yourself. You're getting AI to AI your voice, and that's what's going to like cancel you. Like,
0: how did they discover it was AI generated?
1: Oh, because it sounds it.
0: Oh, really?
1: It's a reggae song. It's a reggae song. It's not a laughing matter, because the song literally does. The line is, "You say genocide, I say war. When they attack us, what is the army for?"
0: So there's no qualms. I've not listened to that.
1: There's no qualms. It is what it is. Do you know what I mean? He's not apologizing. So I think he should apologize for his AI use. It's just the beginning of it. But anyway, that's just my opinion.
0: Yeah.
1: So anyway, that article by Boy George was found, I had written from Hot Press, which particularly confirmed the AI element of the story.

0: Emily, it's time for our weekly roundup of all things queer coming up this in the next weeks or months. I have one that I'm really excited about.
1: Okay.
0: LGBTQ kayaking, rowing and canoeing.
2: Oh, yes.
0: Have you heard of it?
2: Don't they? I'm not sure it's the same group. They're like paddle up or paddle out, or they have a fun...
0: This is Splash Out.
2: Splash Out.
0: There Splash Out, yeah. So it's a 6-week course.
2: Okay.
0: Yeah, and it starts on Sunday, August 23rd. It's usually like between 10:30 and 12:30.
2: Yeah. Where's that on?
0: So it starts in Custom House Quay.
2: Okay.
0: And you obviously just go up and down the Liffey or whatever.
2: The Liffey.
0: But yeah, so it's 6 weeks of going up and down the Liffey. And it's going to be... Oh yeah, you don't need any experience.
2: Hmm.
0: So everyone is welcome. Life jackets are provided and compulsory.
2: Yeah.
0: Trained lifeguards will accompany the group on the water and spaces are limited. So if that sounds like something that's up anybody's alley, I think you guys should definitely go. I don't think I have the arm strength for kayaking, but I've always aspired to that lifestyle.
2: I once went on a really bad date.
0: Kayaking
2: up the Liffey.
0: What?
2: Yeah, it's a terrible idea for a date. No, it wasn't like the person was so fine. Do you know what I mean? Like it wasn't like a bad date. It's just not a good activity to go on a first date.
0: Oh, because
2: you can't talk. Do you know what I mean?
0: That's crazy though.
2: Yeah, I know.
0: That's really wild.
2: I was very thoughtful. Like they heard everything that I was into and was like, do you want to go kayaking? I'm like, yeah, I would. Do you know what I mean? Like, and I do enjoy kayaking, but it's just technically not great when you have to talk to the person. Do you know what I mean?
0: Yeah, yeah, yeah. That's a great date if you're already established as a couple.
2: 100%.
0: Yeah.
2: It was well-intentioned is how I
0: thought you were about to say it was Valentine's Day.
2: Oh. No.
0: Do you know what you needed?
2: Wow.
0: You needed something relaxing. You needed something like LGBT plus sauna trip.
2: Oh, I really do need a sauna trip.
0: Well, have I got the thing for you then?
2: Yeah.
0: So Midlands LGBT plus project are doing a sauna day in Treehouse Sauna in Naas in Kildare. So it's just where everyone could just like arrive and have a little sauna together. Isn't that so cute?
2: That is really nice. Yeah.
0: Really lovely.
2: And particularly we've talked about it before, but the queer or the LGBT swimming classes, because I can't swim. So like,
0: I keep forgetting that you can't swim, or did I not know that?
2: No, me and Jess both can't swim.
0: Jess can't either?
2: Yeah. And if we have kids, like one of us needs to learn.
0: That's outrageous.
2: I know. It doesn't make sense. We're very capable human beings. And the fact that we both can't swim, crazy.
0: Like at all?
2: At all.
0: Like if I threw you into...
2: Jess, I feel like could save herself. I will drown. I used to think like, oh yeah, like I'd be actually able to... No, I have an inability to float.
0: Wow.
2: I don't understand. Like I don't get it. Like I can dance and stuff. I don't understand. Just my body can't.
0: You know, there's these people that come to your house in America and they teach your baby how to not drown. And I think we need that for you.
2: Maybe.
0: We just like throw you in and like let you learn how to...
2: A water intervention.
0: Yeah.
2: It's a little bit further out, but Gaze featuring Outhouse is our dear friend Bloheen's documentary, Irish for Sex, which will be on Thursday, the 20th of August. And it's really good. It's such a good show. She actually was on the podcast a while ago.
0: Nice.
2: And today.
0: I have one more. Now, it's not technically queer, but I feel like...
2: I don't want it then.
0: I feel like a queer had to come up with it. It's the Crisp Festival 2026.
2: Oh, get in my belly. Hell yeah.
0: So it's put on by Body Tonic in the Bernard Shaw.
2: Yeah.
0: And it's from the Friday 28th of August to Sunday 30th of August. And it's exactly what I'm saying. It's literally just you turn up and you eat different types of crisps.
2: Class.
0: And like a crisp menu. And I think like different recipes utilizing crisps.
2: Yeah.
0: I feel like that is the most Irish thing I've ever heard in my life. Charcuterie board.
2: Ah, there you go.
0: There you go. I think we should go.
2: Absolutely. Well, I have been Emily Bradley. You can find me online at Emily Bradley Comedy.
0: I've been Ali Ryan. You can find me at Up Your Ali Ryan.
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1: Hiya, I'm Megan McCrory and this is Loving and Listening Live, your go-to guide to the hottest live concerts in Dublin. 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Now speed it all up with his support from the groovy Tommy Richmond. It is going to be a $1 million concert, baby. Playing 3 Arena, August 11th. Now let's keep the groove going. Coming up next, we got The Prodigy. Bringing back their Warriors Dance experience to your doorstep with completely brand new production, along with Carl Cox and Mr. David Ramjam Rodigan, playing Emma August 20th. 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Playing alongside Sir Cartier, Cash Carty, ring the bells? Yes, Playboy Carty. Both playing Croke Park August 22nd and 23rd. I don't know about you, but I don't want to miss a single one of these gigs. I'm Meg, and that was Loving and Listening Live.
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2: Hey Dublin, Michael O'Kane here. It's the 9th of August and this is what happened on this day in music. In 2015, British girl group Little Mix went to number one in the UK singles charts with their single, Black Magic. Released as the lead single of their third studio album, Get Weird, Black Magic became the first song of the girl group since 2008 to spend multiple weeks at number one. Rewind to 1980, when AC/DC earned their first UK number one album with Back in Black. Their seventh studio album marks the band's first release with new singer Brian Johnson following the tragic death of Bon Scott. Despite the loss of their longtime bandmate, AC/DC found enormous commercial and critical success from the album, in addition to scoring number one in the UK albums charts. Also in 1980, ABBA scored their eighth UK number one single with The Winner Takes It All, taken from their album Super Trooper. In a cruel twist of irony, by the time the single released, both couples had divorced. Now, if you're celebrating your birthday, you share with the absolute icon powerhouse, Whitney Houston, who in 1992 had the UK and US number one single with I Will Always Love You. In 2009, the Guinness Book of World Records cited Houston as one of the most awarded female acts of all time. Whitney was born on this day in 1963. I'm Michael O'Kane, and that's what happened on this day in music.
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0: Hello, I'm Meg, and this is Loving and Listening Live, your go-to guide to the hottest live concerts in Dublin. 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Closing off with the last gig of the summer, it's Bailey Zimmerman. The country superstar is bringing all the brown boots together with his Different Night, Same Rodeo tour. If you haven't practiced your steps already, you're running out of time. Playing the Three Olympia, August 31st. Now, that is a way to finish this year's summer. Which gigs are you going to? Let me know and message us on Instagram. I'm Meg, and that was Loving and Listening Live. 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
2: A very good morning. Happy Sunday. Thank you so much for joining me here on Dublin City FM. I hope you're all doing very well on this Sunday morning. I am going to be with you until 10 a.m. for a jam-packed show of all the music you love, some bits and bobs that is happening in and around the city. 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

is Christian Will.i.am, their Hall of Fame on this Sunday morning. It is 8:11 a.m. and you are very welcome along. We're going to be with you until 10 a.m. playing great music, having great chats, and telling you a bit of bits and bobs of what's happening in and around Dublin that I think you should probably go and frequent. Well, it's the last day of the horse show. The RDS horse show is happening today, and there's great buzz around the city. And I think I was mentioning it yesterday, but if you weren't listening in, I was saying it's a bit of a core memory for me. I used to go as a child every single year, and I absolutely loved it. And I just remember feeling, I don't know, in awe of everything that was happening when it was there. But it's not just horses. Like, there is entertainment, there's food stalls, there's the great fashion that you get to check out as well. And they've really kind of made it open and inclusive for every single demographic. So it's really enjoyable, and it's something. And I think today, definitely on the Sunday, there'd be a great buzz. Over 100,000 people go and watch it every single year. So that would be my top tip for you. If they're looking for something to do on this Sunday morning, maybe it's a bit early now to be talking about horses, so we'll just play music for a little bit, will we? Okay, so. Stay.

out to us. Any birthday shout outs or anything that you want to let me know about today? Because it is somebody very, very special's birthday today. Well, it would have been. The late great Whitney Houston is celebrating today. She was born in 1963. Wow. Isn't that wild? She's one of the greatest voices like ever recorded. And every time, I don't know if any of you are the same, every time I see anybody performing the American National Anthem, I'm instantly transported back to see the video of when she performed it. And I love the story that she was in this really kind of extravagant dress and she just decided to change into a tracksuit just before him because she felt so like overwhelmed and anxious about the whole thing. And I think it all just added to it so much. Yeah, well, happy birthday Whitney, and happy birthday to anybody out there celebrating their birthday today as well. It would be remiss of me not to play Whitney, so of course, you know, here she is.

0: You know that feeling where you wake up, check the time, realize it's Sunday, and roll over just because you can? That's the energy we bring to Dublin City FM every Sunday with Easy Like Sunday Morning, the unofficial soundtrack to not doing very much at all. 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So pop the kettle on, ignore the chores, and join me this Sunday from 10 on Dublin City FM. 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
2: 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Star Anne Hathaway has celebrated 25 years of the Disney coming-of-age film The Princess Diaries, calling it one of the most magical things that has ever happened to her. Throwback to the year 2001, Hathaway acted in the first Princess Diaries film of many, playing the fictional character of Mia Thermopolis, which tells the story of a young girl who learns that she is of royal descent. In a post on social media, the Hollywood actress also paid tribute to the film's director, Gary Marshall, who died in 2016, saying, 25 years ago, The Princess Diaries hit the big screen, and I walked my very first red carpet for my very first movie. How crazy is that? A jack-of-all-trades Zendaya is celebrating yet another milestone in 2026, landing a beauty campaign. This comes as Zendaya has just been revealed as the global ambassador for Prada Paradox Sweet Chemistry Eau de Perfume, the brand's newest scent. This year has been filled with big moments for the star who married her husband Tom Holland and has acted in main roles for big anticipated films, such as the newest Spider-Man film, Brand New Day, which saw the second biggest ever global opening weekend, as well as arguably the biggest film of the year so far, The Odyssey. And lastly in showbiz news, the re-recorded duet version of Rein Me In with Sam Fender featuring Olivia Dean has made chart history as the song has become the longest running number one single of all time by a British act. While the song was released in June of last year, it has remained in the charts for weeks on end, breaking the previously held record by Wet Wet Wet's Love Is All Around. Celebrating the news, Sam Fender told the official charts, "It's been ridiculous. Every Friday it's been an excuse to party." Olivia, putting the alternative narrative on it, made the song really universal, he said, adding that it opened the floodgates. That's the latest showbiz news update from me, Erica, on 103.2 Dublin City FM.
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5: Wake up. 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

Jessie J there, of course, with her track Bang Bang. Ariana Grande is featured on that as well. A little bit of controversy around Ariana Grande this week, who is currently out on her world tour and just made the announcement that after she finishes this tour, she is taking a step back from the public eye. And that well deserved, if you ask me. And I think it might be, we shan't speculate, but I wish her well. And I think she definitely deserves the rest. That is definitely for sure. If you want to get in touch and you want to let me know about anything that is happening, any birthdays, celebrations, any events that you think you're like, Judith, you must mention this, please, if it's safe to do so, get in touch 087 179 1032. I would love to hear from you.

coming in, which you always love to see. Sarah is on her way to Swords, and she says, I've just finished my night shift, I'm heading home, and you're keeping me company on the M1. Well, I hope so. Keeping you awake, stay awake, enjoy all the tracks and the tunes. Thank you so much for the text in, and enjoy that well-deserved rest. Brian in Rathfarnham says, the kids have insisted we're spending today at the horse show. I'm just hoping I find somewhere with decent coffee. Well, I promise you, you will. You absolutely will. And Brian, do you know what? I love that you're like, oh, the kids are making me. There's so much for everybody. You're going to enjoy it as well. And if you don't, I'll hold my hands up, but I'll say you're wrong. Okay? But thanks for the text. I'm only joking. Have a great day. Anne and Lucan, she's painting. She's up and she's painting. She's picked a colour and she's not sure. Anne, do you know what? We've all done that. You have to give it a couple of coats. Trust yourself. Or else leave down the paintbrush and go to the horse show as well. I mean, great advice. I think so.

Chris Reeves. And for the week that is in it, I did just want to mention how fantastic I thought Bono was in his delivery of the spoken word version of U2's Beautiful Day at Glenn Hansard's tribute and funeral that was held at St. Patrick's Cathedral in Dublin this week. I thought Bono spoke really well, as did so many people, but I just wanted to mention, as sad and as devastating it is for not only Irish music communities, but just globally, to have lost somebody like Glenn in such a tragic way. I really think the impact that he had on so many people in his ability to really lift the spirit of so many people, of camaraderie, of wanting success for so many people, to be so engaging and to be so giving of everything that he was. It was just a beautiful tribute for him. And I loved in his wife's eulogy also, that she said the spirit of Glenn really lives on in their son Christy. But I truly believe that it really lives on in so many people. The amount of people that he's had an impact on will carry on for, I mean, many, many decades. And it was gorgeous to see everybody in Dublin and in Ireland and around the world really come together in a beautiful tribute to Glenn. So just as we come to 9 o'clock, I'd like to play a little bit of Glenn Hansard, and this is You Will Become.

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5: A very good morning. 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You are listening to Judith Mullally on Weekend Breakfast. I am with you for another hour, playing loads more of the music that you love and, of course, wanting to hear from you. 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

happening around Dublin, not just today, but throughout the week. The Gallagher Dublin Horse Show is wrapping up today at the RDS. It is jam-packed with loads of different exhibitions. It has entertainment, it has food, and I mean fabulous fashion. What's not to love? Opera in the Open is continuing every Thursday lunchtime at Wood Quay with free performances. I mean, that's kind of incredible. If you're just wandering around the city and then you're like, oh, all of a sudden I get a free opera. Why not? And on Friday, I would like to remind everybody that I am going to be performing in a show called Friends of Dorothy that is happening at the Mill Theatre in Dundrum next year. Next Friday, starting at 7:30 p.m. It is a musical theatre extravaganza. I have a fabulous cast, not me. We are all together. We're going to be performing songs from so many well-known musicals that you know and love. Les Mis, Hadestown, Wait Shucked, that might be a little bit of a new one for people, but lots more. So please do get involved. Tickets are on sale. You can see them at www.milltheatre.ie. And also, the Big Grill Festival is back, and that is taking over Herbert Park. I love Herbert Park. That is taking over Herbert Park next weekend. So live fire cooking, music, demonstrations, and plenty of food. I mean, we've got so much on offer. Excellent.

I love to see this one in particular. Mary in Rathbarnham says she's getting the car all packed off. She's heading off to Wicklow to go glamping for a couple of days. Well, you know what, Mary? This afternoon, I'm not going for a few days. I'm only going for today, but I'm dragging my sister and my brother. My sister doesn't know yet. It'll be fine. She'll be grand. And my best friend. And we're going off for a nice hike, and then we're going to do a sauna and a river swim. So I'm looking forward to it. So I hope you have a fabulous time. And I did just get a beautiful text in, just in regards to Glenn that I was speaking about just before the 9 o'clock hour. Morning, Judith. The coverage of Glenn Hansard's funeral this week was so moving. Bono's tribute was beautiful, and it reminded me just how many great things Glenn has given us over the years. Have a lovely Sunday. And that came in from Mick in Kilkenny, who's listening down in Kilkenny. Well, Mick, thank you so much for the text message. Thanks for listening in all the way down there. I'm sure you're listening on Radio Garden, which is fabulous to hear. And keep those checks in, and I agree with you about all those tributes. Keep it right here. I'm with you until 10 a.m. here on Dublin City FM.

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1: Hey, this is Sydney. 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Let me show you the best new songs and albums that just came in. Let's give it a listen. The wait is over. Shaboozy's new album, The Outlaw, Sherry Lee and Other Western Tales, is out right now. This 20-track album is full of brand new country classics, as well as featuring guest narration by actors like Jamie Foxx, Tiana Taylor, and Sam Elliott.

0: Four Seasons is a new single off Ellie Goulding's new upcoming album, I Know Too Much. This is a slower and more emotional song compared to her last single, but trust me, it's just as good. And finally, Ariana Grande is back with her new album, Petal. This is her 8th studio album. This album reflects on deep emotional and personal stories about Ariana's life in recent years and is a must-listen for the fans. 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

Very funny. I just got a text message from my sister who's also listening in, and she just said, are we going hiking? Yes, we are. She was like, are we going glamping? Not today. We won't be. I enjoy a glamping. I must say I'm a little bit notiony now. I love the idea. I'm going to a music festival next year with a lot of my friends, and there was a vote put in about whether we should camp or glamp. I was like, this is surely a rhetorical statement, isn't it? But call me notiony all you want, but at this stage now I'm like, yeah, I love being at nature and everything, but I like my own comforts as well, and I think that's okay to admit.

from Paul and Rathgar. He says, you're telling us all these different events that are coming up, but I'm still in recovery mode, Judith, from the bank holiday weekend. Well, I'd say you're not alone there, Paul. My best friend was only saying that to me yesterday. He was like, I don't know if I can socialise at all this weekend. He said, I'm still in recovery. So, yeah, I get it. But, I'm just giving you the information. Do with it what you will. If you want to stay indoors for a little while, I get

Well, that is all I have time for on this Sunday morning weekend breakfast. I'll be back with you again next Saturday morning and Sunday morning. Have a fabulous week, however that looks for you. Stay exactly where you are, because God's Stephen Daly is coming up, keeping you company for the next little while. Have a great Sunday. Look after each other, look after yourselves. And just for this morning, Judith and Lally, over and out. I mean, leaving you with an absolute banger. Rick Astley. God, have a great one.

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1: Dublin City FM, playing more of the music you love. It's Stephen Daly here, and this is Easy Like Sunday Morning. Hope you're having a lovely start to your day, and thanks for letting us keep you company. Let's keep moving with some more chilled out tunes.

0: Dublin City FM, taking it nice and easy like Sunday morning. 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
1: Ellie's fine, the sun shines most of the time, and the feeling is laid back. 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

0: 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Hello, I'm Meg, and this is Loving and Listening Live, your go-to guide to the hottest live concerts in Dublin. With summer coming to an end, let's see the closing acts together. 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Save your voice, because this type of gig, you'll definitely lose it, with hits like My Own Summer, Change, and so many more. Playing on the 25th of August in Imma. Followed by the Rock and Roll Hall of Fame band Bon Jovi. Having announced their global gigs right after a vocal cord surgery proves it's for the love of the game. Big applause to you. Come and support these rock legends here at Croke Park on the 30th of August. Closing off with the last gig of the summer, it's Bailey Zimmerman. The country superstar is bringing all the brown boots together with his Different Night, Same Rodeo tour. If you haven't practiced your steps already, you're running out of time. Playing the Three Olympia, August 31st. Now, that is a way to finish this year's summer. Which gigs are you going to? Let me know and message us on Instagram. I'm Meg, and that was Loving and Listening Live.
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0: I'm Erica here with your latest showbiz news on Dublin City FM. Star Anne Hathaway has celebrated 25 years of the Disney coming-of-age film The Princess Diaries, calling it one of the most magical things that has ever happened to her. Throwback to the year 2001, Hathaway acted in the first Princess Diaries film of many, playing the fictional character of Mia Thermopolis, which tells the story of a young girl who learns that she is of royal descent. In a post on social media, the Hollywood actress also paid tribute to the film's director, Gary Marshall, who died in 2016, saying, 25 years ago, The Princess Diaries hit the big screen, and I walked my very first red carpet for my very first movie. How crazy is that? A jack-of-all-trades Zendaya is celebrating yet another milestone in 2026, landing a beauty campaign. This comes as Zendaya has just been revealed as the global ambassador for Prada Paradox Sweet Chemistry Eau de Perfume, the brand's newest scent. This year has been filled with big moments for the star who married her husband Tom Holland and has acted in main roles for big anticipated films, such as the newest Spider-Man film, Brand New Day, which saw the second biggest ever global opening weekend, as well as arguably the biggest film of the year so far, The Odyssey. And lastly in showbiz news, the re-recorded duet version of Rein Me In with Sam Fender featuring Olivia Dean has made chart history as the song has become the longest running number one single of all time by a British act. While the song was released in June of last year, it has remained in the charts for weeks on end, breaking the previously held record by Wet Wet Wet's Love Is All Around. Celebrating the news, Sam Fender told the official charts, "It's been ridiculous. Every Friday it's been an excuse to party." Olivia, putting the alternative narrative on it, made the song really universal, he said, adding that it opened the floodgates. That's the latest showbiz news update from me, Erica, on 103.2 Dublin City FM.
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7: It's Dublin City FM. Stephen Daly here on Easy Like Sunday Morning. Plenty more great music like that to come between now and midday. Some great listening still to come, so keep it right here on Dublin City FM.

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Dublin City FM, playing more of the music you love. It's a couple of hours in the week where the pace slows down, the music takes centre stage, and there's no need to rush, no need to hurry. Just sit back and let the music carry you wherever you need to go.

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1: Hey Dublin, Michael O'Kane here. It's the 9th of August and this is what happened on this day in music. In 2015, British girl group Little Mix went to number one in the UK singles charts with their single Black Magic. Released as the lead single of their third studio album, Get Weird, Black Magic became the first song of the girl group since 2008 to spend multiple weeks at number one. Rewind to 1980, when AC/DC earned their first UK number one album with Back in Black. Their seventh studio album marks the band's first release with new singer Brian Johnson following the tragic death of Bon Scott. Despite the loss of their longtime bandmate, AC/DC found enormous commercial and critical success from the album, in addition to scoring number one in the UK albums charts. Also in 1980, ABBA scored their eighth UK number one single with The Winner Takes It All, taken from their album Super Trooper. In a cruel twist of irony, by the time the single released, both couples had divorced. Now, if you're celebrating your birthday, you share with the absolute icon powerhouse, Whitney Houston, who in 1992 had the UK and US number one single with I Will Always Love You. In 2009, the Guinness Book of World Records cited Houston as one of the most awarded female acts of all time. Whitney was born on this day in 1963. I'm Michael O'Kane, and that's what happened on this day in music.
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It's easy like Sunday morning. Stephen Daly here. We're happy to provide a little musical escape from the week that's just gone. We're taking it nice and slow, nice and easy, like Sunday morning on Dublin City FM.

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2: Hiya, I'm Megan McCrory and this is Loving and Listening Live, your go-to guide to the hottest live concerts in Dublin. Leaving the best till last, the final month of summer is throwing everything it's got at us, hit after hit. Let's kick it off slow with Joji on his Solaris Global Arena Tour. Known for consistently reinventing himself, he promises his fans a world of Joji they haven't seen before. Now speed it all up with his support from the groovy Tommy Richmond. It is going to be a $1 million concert, baby. Playing 3 Arena, August 11th. Now let's keep the groove going. Coming up next, we got The Prodigy. Bringing back their Warriors Dance experience to your doorstep with completely brand new production, along with Carl Cox and Mr. David Ramjam Rodigan, playing Emma August 20th. Followed by No Introduction Needed, The Weeknd on his After Hours Till Dawn tour. As seen from previous tour shows, be ready for stunning visuals and big hits like Starboy, Dawn FM and much more. Playing alongside Sir Cartier, Cash Carty, ring the bells? Yes, Playboy Carty. Both playing Croke Park, August 22nd and 23rd. I don't know about you, but I don't want to miss a single one of these gigs. I'm Meg, and that was Loving and Listening Live. 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
3: And this is Peter Grogan taking over from the wonderful Stephen Daly. Whether it is good morning Dublin or good morning Sunday, and he eases our way into Sunday, his choice of music is just absolutely wonderful. Take it easy for a couple of hours, Stephen. Thank you kindly. You have just joined Peter Grogan in time because Mike Mills is sitting at the piano. String arranger, he is at hand. John Paul Jones, yes, of Zed Zeppelin. And of course, we have oboe in hand, Deborah Workman. You will instantly recognise. It takes 4 seconds for REM to settle down.

It was automatic for the people, wasn't it, just to fall in love with the strings arrangement and the whole delivery, and that album is a must have. Oh, you have it already. Excuse me. We continue with a previous guest of Mike Hanrahan, and stories of plenty he had about this particular song and the reaction to it and where it is used on various occasions. And this will also bring you back. You know the actual intro, don't you? How the doors swing open and your life is unfolding before your very eyes.

Oh, and captured we were, and after the capture, you see, you're free to enjoy. What's the name again? Did you miss it? Emily Lubitz, L-U-B-I-T-Z. Gossamer voice, stands 6 foot three, and as I said, a solo career after many, many years as a backup singer and part of a threesome, and on her very own. Check the lady out. Emily is wonderful. Steve Fain Earl. He is leaving aside his concentration on the Galway girl, and he's focusing in now on the shawl. And he has enlisted the help of our friend of the programme, Cathy Jordan, and Dervish. Listen, if you are joining in the chorus, she wore no jewels, no costly dance, please, whether it's 12 o'clock or whether you're catching up, please stay in time and sing in harmony.

charming indeed, Dervish and Steve Earle and the Galway Shawl. Memories of Aran Moore and Dolores Cain and all of that. The boys from Kerry were back in town, weren't they? But also back in town were the boys from Mayo, and congratulations to all involved. It was a fantastic sporting occasion. Well done to Kerry for putting up the fight. You were going for your 40th, and you know the rest of the hard luck stories of Mayo. And I must say, if ever I took delight in an opposing side being victorious, well done to Mayo and all who sailed therein over the years. Absolutely fantastic. We'll be back.

Some sounds and some singers need no introduction whatsoever. It was the Songs and Stories night. It was late night in Ross Trevor. We were of a Wednesday heading into the Thursday morning, and John struck up with "We have come here to be kind and to be warm here and after," which brought to mind the original.

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1: Hey, this is Sydney. Can't keep track on the newest and best music? Don't worry. Let me show you the new best songs and albums that just came out. Let's give it a listen. Madonna is back in the spotlight after her smash performance at the World Cup halftime show. This track is called Dance Terra. If you missed it, the Queen of Pop dropped this song off her new album at the beginning of this month.

Gracie Abrams finally dropped her new album, Daughter from Hell. This song is Look at My Life, an intricate song about looking fine on the outside but falling apart on the inside.

0: Teddy Swim's new song, Breakup in Reverse, has arrived. Teddy Swim has written a powerful breakup ballad with this song, reflecting on a relationship gone by. 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
3: And into the second half we go, and about this time, in fact, during the week, Matt Anderson took to the stage in Nova Scotia at the Stan Rogers Festival, and this is a go-to song of his. It's all one word, by the way. It's Way Ahead Ya. Don't stand too close to Matt. Mop of hair, he'll give you a shower.

Matt plays Dublin once a year, either in the Grand Social or the Workman's Club, and I'm going to alert you, but you've got to be there. You've got to just say, yes, I am positively seeing Matt Anderson live, because if you haven't, you haven't lived yet. Yes, indeed, Kerry are famous for the football and all of that, but we have music talent as well. A song from a Kerry group, Simple Things, The Pull of Home, even if you're away in a big city like Dublin.

Wonderful, isn't it? And they are ploughing a very successful furrow and they are coming to Dublin in late September, early October. I will keep you posted. That was Small Town from Simple Things. This tough old city can be grey or pretty, and the River Liffey can be gold or brown. There's a missing face now and an empty place now when the lights go out in old Dublin town. Damien Dempsey sings Luke's song.

I happened upon the song by accident recently and just had to play it. Well done, well sung, Damien Dempsey. We have to follow it with the man himself, the voice of Ireland, as he has been described. And I'm going to feature Dainty Davy. This was a rewrite from Robert Burns. That is from 1793. Did a little bit of research on Robbie Burns because we were at his birthplace and we were at his home place in Scotland a few years ago. The melody from Dainty Davy dates way before your time, in fact, Eamon, way back to 1657. And the Davy could easily have been a reverend. A Reverend Dave Williamson, but we won't go into the detail here in case the family are listening. And the sweetest kiss that e'er I got was from my own dear Dainty Davy, Luke Kelly.

Oh, you are singing beautifully this morning and in tune. Brilliant altogether. By the way, there's a bawdy version of that song. I know you wouldn't be interested, but just in case one of you might be, it's in an album called Merry House of Caledonia, the bawdy version of Dainty Davy. No, Peter, I'm above that sort of thing, and rightly so. Sometimes I listen to Andy Peters, and sometimes he's talking so much to me that I actually leave some of it out the left ear. And I did leave dates out the left ear on this occasion, but I will check it out. The good news from the great Andy Peters is that Krista De Tor is coming to Rathfrieland to do some writing and some maybe recording and definitely some singing in the next 6 months. I will keep you posted. If she's up on Rathfrieland, we will go up there and we'll bring her into the studio here for a sublime hour. Somewhere a bell is marking what is passing and sublime, like the clock of the world keeping perfect, holy time. Krista De Tor and friends.

Written as part of the Darwin Project at the Shrewsbury Folk Festival some years ago. The album is available on that Darwin Project, and it's also that particular song on two of Christy Tour's albums. We're going to go out, we're going to go home. In fact, we're going to go all the way home with Southside Johnny and the Aysbury Dukes. Please stay tuned to the wonderful Mairead Hughes. She's on a high since September. Or was it July and into September and October, because her native Mayo have won the All-Ireland. Co Gordicus Mairead. Congratulations to all.

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2: Hey Dublin, Michael O'Kane here. It's the 9th of August and this is what happened on this day in music. In 2015, British girl group Little Mix went to number one in the UK singles charts with their single Black Magic. Released as the lead single of their third studio album, Get Weird, Black Magic became the first song of the girl group since 2008 to spend multiple weeks at number one. Rewind to 1980, when AC/DC earned their first UK number one album with Back in Black. Their seventh studio album marks the band's first release with new singer Brian Johnson following the tragic death of Bon Scott. Despite the loss of their longtime bandmate, AC/DC found enormous commercial and critical success from the album, in addition to scoring number one in the UK albums charts. Also in 1980, ABBA scored their eighth UK number one single with The Winner Takes It All, taken from their album Super Trooper. In a cruel twist of irony, by the time the single released, both couples had divorced. Now, if you're celebrating your birthday, you share with the absolute icon powerhouse, Whitney Houston, who in 1992 had the UK and US number one single with I Will Always Love You. In 2009, the Guinness Book of World Records cited Houston as one of the most awarded female acts of all time. Whitney was born on this day in 1963. I'm Michael O'Kane, and that's what happened on this day in music.
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Ho my little rubio o Lisa Murray on Gail Gore Swift. Bwych so chri na the Peter Grogan roim clor simul is shim sul agus nis mo clor cha le jacht mar sin 103.2 Dublin City FM full sin you. Peace a kiol simul even ish o Christian Cole. Art rock a hook there bwych is le amplify as hacht an ainyacht hic kiol agus crack a Dublin City FM punk aie. Panagi saltan ish as an peace a kinamatach sha Venus.

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Hudashiv, Deceive Me. Anish, Love on Darish Ingelos Salaves, our album Athali Chart and Visha Huggin. Agasta Usajin Shi Pioganin Gera Koma.

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1: Well, Ben and Tarani, Kieran Griffin, Lena Shingles, Janie, tighten up the knot. Pop rocks, Paragula, Agassi, Kano, Fing, Groth, Agatha, Foshi. 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

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So fan lin ba few eh? And it's Sean Fisa o Mary Stokes on Blues Kjoltor, Ave Seg Hoth Roots and Blues and You. Sus the Summit Inn, O Cara Chlug, Malam Yiv Imacht, Betrur Akoan, Elise Frank, Agus Neve Strong Ho Mai. Panicky Salt as Jack of Diamonds and Ish.

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0: Cosimo Taylor Swift.
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0: An kiol thor lana am sure a hu.
1: It's kiol thor lana am sure me, yeah. So tagalor hati ar aha havagam davar shin. So bi me, yeah, bi me kasa bi din of gigana. 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
0: All right. So, as though a cé híd na ciúl tóri a máchan sin a new a spragan hú?
1: Well, there no Taylor Swift. 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So, yeah, na kiol 3 cosúla sin.
0: Agus, Kate Nicolteria were white lat co ibru low.
1: Oh, it's cash in the kitchen. That's similar even Gaelga. Yeah. The most sweet of verse Gaelga like Kearney new Taylor Swift feature. no, in Arira, Bavralum of a co ibru low, galore kultury, August Gahoria Lera Hori, like a sprawlum Jack Antonoff, Shinon Lera Hori, a Brian Slay. Taylor August and Sabrina Carpenter August and a Kiel Tour mission. So, fixture shin do kretze. Ach, yeah, Tommy Harvard took a, you know, Kiel Tour Erinocha, like Ernos, like Imelda May, August Merchant de, August, yeah, thal list the Anna Ada. Ach, yeah, Gahoria Manal, a will egg Buntlesh and Pop Kiel, new singer songwriter, Kindle genre mission.
0: Okay, August, kind of say into if we scrive in Merla, August and Elga, Irene, because I mean, Captain Gwil Chunker, Egg on Changa, Erin, Erbri, and August Erin, Erin Hjol, Erin Rehan.
1: Yeah, Kinta. Yeah, the Shin Harvest Simul, so that's mainly a sig Glareth Gwil Gogs, Glareth Berla, Eganom Kena. So Neil, you know, thon Dalrod really, you know, bio imma chligan again, point it a one. So Darren Glordine Lum, can we an ayanin to ream Idrin Gwelgax and Berlag? It's just Tharlin take a nod or her, like Kunanir and Ronnie Lane, kinnel class agum, Fushini Ainiv. Just, you know, Nur Thome, Xmeenov, we, you know, few a came or came, Nur Scream and Lina, Bunsilthos and Thuris. You know, on Cadron Ella Honig, Strachan McKeown, not Igdare on late, it's going to be worth it. Like, Thurus, worth it. August, you haven't got Shin Simul, Martha, you know, tha fúmina eigsú leag bundas an gweilag sin leis an mérla. 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
1: 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I go search it like, oh my god, like Tasha, like. This sounds like you. Tasha Shaw Kasul Latza, like Tasha Kasul, like Margul to Sashow Merlum, a Conalum, you know. I go see me. 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
0: 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Cause digging she the rhinch why then joel. Agus the meanu.
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0: Now, Dutch the Hana, Gwil album Le Chalkwitch. Inish doing.
1: So, yeah, scream me on the album show. Yeah, if you should kindle Govlin, August make scream, August and Chin, Hussig May on Lerucon, August Colorud, Emi Fiora, Emlina, Awalia, Antanamata are on album. August, is kindle Mushgale Hain, Fidul Harsala, Eve Mahoney Harlar, Ig Iri, Awadni Squalic, August Awadni, Erinig, August and Chin, Ig Tax Arash, Awalia. So Shin and Kinnel Arc, Narrative Arc, Murder, done album or fad, August, yeah, Rename on Lerucon or fad, Le Keen Sweeney, Gurkig. August, yeah, Tashe, it's pop kule, the gak eron, the hangak air, August, yeah, Tashdilene, August, inspired Diffrul, Igbuntle, like Gakarian, air an album, Takuplakina will, Nis Mokasula, Glor Tir, like Kyol Tira, Takuplakina will, Nis Tradishunta, Takuplakina will, Awad Nis, like, you know, Kasula came, Tashid on a Taylor Swift pop, electronic kind of vibes. So, August Takupla Dawn air on album freshen. So, yeah, Tommy Harvath, Tokalesh, Tommy Gaffalish, August Tommy Sugamorle, Ryan, like Akdena, Akta Gauri and Deg air on album, August, yes, same with scale, August Ma Astrophane, her like Beatrice 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So, Tagakrid kind of like, you know, Harla Gakrid Lidzani, August Martian Death, Tommy Fos Toka Leshon Scale.
0: So, Tasha Le Chalk, me man for?
1: I'm the Hikuigula, the me man for.
0: August
1: by Meg Dane of, Astrobug, Airfood Natira, Le Gigana, a will Mwinahe Culture Aaron, so Tommy Harva, Sostafli Shin, August by Nadothi Shin, like Tath Gahana Lua, yeah, by Meg Shenaming Olive, and Limnach, La Clea, Kundanami, Baligay Whoop, August, yeah, so by Galore Gigana Litax, August, yeah, just on Meg Shin, like Tarlu, August Tommy Harva, Sostafli Shin.
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1: Oh, okay. Ooh, that's in harvest simul. Okay, come with a kurmak and show. Media training at Castle and show. Rodigan Parson. Okay, sure, Rodigan Parson to Foom. Knock. Beijing knock will is a hulagane. Ni olum. Kurme stoplash and ol. Shocked them lean at ohin. August, yeah, sober girly misha. August, yeah, ni olum alcohol or herbe. August, okay. Well, ni a main would really. So thought my Anna ladder on it. August Olam Galor Ishke. But yeah, ni Olam. August is a shin rudder will simul Gahoriha, Marchiolthorm, our Binth Magoni, Sitak Traverne, Den Gigan, August Marchande. Again, ni Olam, August Molum, the Ainge and Willagira, Ishin a trail, like just one tree loss. Mar is on Kenneth is far or in a mate in my hail.
0: Okay, Bishish, so the poster girl and ish like
1: that. Poster girl, yeah. Shin Rud Simulfum, Parsanta.
0: Well, Lisa Murray, just fish a fair jazz lower to that. I guess Mila Boys is a chat for shah. I guess to Canon Ella Lake Clash and Shwet Fos. I guess shot the shingle is Ornua.
1: Shine, came or came.

Oh, Mila Buyachas le Lisa and Shen Fear Jazz Bululehi. Ganyariga Gialat Amachin Shah Lisa. Now, Thorfology or Instagram Lisa with the Fringe. Agus Keiko Fadis Toshivan Thorfala Damsaromai Air Salerman Love Joy. Anish, Peace the Shave O Cahal Fitz. Agus Buyachas le Rio Cobra Promotions is often Einyacht. 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
3: 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I'm your host, Dr. Wasim Akhtar. 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Today I'm joined by Brad Swanson, an adjunct finance professor at George Mason University's Costello College of Business and a fund manager of socially responsible investments. Brad has had a fascinating, multifaceted career, from starting as a newspaper reporter to serving as a foreign service officer in several African countries before entering the finance industry. Today we will be discussing his eye-opening new book, Profit versus Progress, Why Socially Responsible Investment Doesn't Work and How to Fix It. Brad, thank you very much for joining me and welcome to the show.
4: Thank you.
3: Brad, you have spent 2 decades working in the socially responsible finance sector and your book tackles a massive 30 trillion industry. For our listeners who might not be fully aware of this term, environmental, social, and governance, ESG investing, please tell us, what is ESG investing?
4: Absolutely. Well, as you mentioned, Wasim, socially responsible finance is a huge industry, estimated at around $30 trillion internationally. And of that, the much largest component, maybe about 95% of that, is what's called ESG, as you mentioned, environment, social, governance. Now, ESG is a very interesting socially responsible product in that it promises to investors that they can have it all. They can have market rate financial returns, plus their investments can make companies more socially responsible, therefore make the world better. When ESG was invented and promulgated in the early 2000s, it was actually a very big switch from how socially responsible finance had been considered by most practitioners and most of the public. Socially responsible finance actually dates back almost 100 years to when the first mutual funds doing stock investing for a public were invented, and one of the very first of those, called the Pioneer Fund. It did not invest in alcohol or tobacco. From that idea of not investing in certain disfavored industries, they're called sin stocks in the trade. Yes, socially responsible finance grew and grew, but it didn't grow, frankly, to be a very significant sector overall, because there is a sense that you can't have it all. If a company is going to maximize its social profile, it can't at the same time maximize its financial performance. There has to be a bit of a trade-off between social and financial performance. And in fact, when you analyze the performance of these funds, which do what's called negatively screening the sin stocks like alcohol and tobacco, and also over the years, others have been added to that list, like the defense industry or animals, fur, and lots of different kinds of things that each fund will choose its own selection of what to negatively screen. Overall, however, when you look at the performance of negatively screened funds over a long time series, you find that, yes, they do actually underperform funds which are neutral in terms of their sector, and they only are going for the best market returns in a very diversified portfolio. Well, fast forward to the early 2000s, when issues like climate change and like globalization were actually starting to have repercussions in the financial industry. And a group of people headed actually by the United Nations, they were the ones who created this program to create a new kind of investment strategy. And they came up with something called ESG. And what ESG says, its core premise is that no, there's not a social financial trade-off. In fact, those companies which operate best, which manage their social risks best, actually are the most profitable.
3: Interesting.
4: And yes, I mean, it's a wonderful theory if it could be proven, but it can't be proven. On the back of this really nice idea, ESG has grown into an amazingly large sector now. This $30 trillion that we talk about is roughly about a quarter of the world's total of assets under management. So it's huge. But what I've done in my book and what I do in my teaching is I actually go and deconstruct ESG funds. And I say, well, how are they deciding what stocks to invest in? And is it really all about social performance? And do they actually have a performance financially which is better than the average?
3: So you point out that ESG, the fundamental promise that is there is that doing well by doing good. So can you explain that what regular investors are typically told? So if I'm an investor, I want to buy a fund and you guide me that, okay, Vaseem, here is this ESG compliant fund that you can go and buy. What information I'll get as an investor?
4: It's a very good point because I don't want to imply that ESG funds are in any way illegal or are scams.
3: Are misleading.
4: Yeah, misleading is one thing.
3: Okay.
4: You know, fraudulent is something else.
3: Okay.
4: And so it's true that the major fund managers in the world, the BlackRocks and the Vanguards and State Streets and all these large fund managers have many ESG fund offerings. But because they are very big and regulated, their prospectuses, which, you know, which I've gone through, multi-hundred page documents, are all perfectly in conformance with the legal regulation about disclosure and about complete responses. But they're also vague. And so they will say, we choose stocks which have positive environmental, social, and governance characteristics. But you can't quantify that. You can't put that in any kind of a scale. In order to be able to show that there is some kind of quantification, there's a whole industry that's grown up on the side of ESG fund management, which is ESG ratings.
3: Yes.
4: And your audience may be familiar with credit ratings. There, every big company that issues a bond will typically have it rated by a Standard & Poor's or Moody's or one of those, and they'll get a triple A rating or a double B rating or something similar to that. Well, ESG has adopted that same kind of look and feel. So ESG ratings may say it's a triple A ESG rating or maybe just a single B. But what are they actually measuring? They're measuring things which are immeasurable. They're measuring how a company is looking at different sorts of risks and how internally they're managing those risks.
3: Brad, before we dive deeper into why ESG doesn't work and the points that you make in your book, let us look at the historic development of capitalist concepts. Now, I read your book, and something that I really like about your book is that after introducing this concept of ESG, that was a basic introduction first, you then give a very thorough historical concept, and you talk about the industrial age, you talk about textile mills emerging in the UK, and then the first of those textile mills moving to USA, and then what was the working conditions for the workers, what was the view about their rights, how they were treated. So this, the goodness, this element that a company, an organization, an industry should also pay attention to the goodness towards the workers, towards the society. So that was not there. But again, I'll first congratulate congratulate you that you gave that thorough overview that how these concepts were developed over years. And then, as you mentioned a few moments ago, then you bring us up to year 2000 when ESG concepts came about. But I just want to go back. So first of all, I'll just ask you why you considered that it was important that you give us this historical background.
4: Well, thank you for asking that question. And I must admit, that was one of my favorite parts of writing the book. Because when I was an undergraduate, my major was history. And throughout my career, I haven't really been able to use that very much. But when I began writing this book, I realized that before we even talk about the mechanics of ESG and sustainable finance, we have to understand what is the presumption about a corporation's role towards society. And the more I looked at it, the more I became impressed by seeing a very continuous thread throughout history. From the start of industrial capitalism, and as you say, we pick up the story in the early 1800s in the US, where this textile mill technology was basically stolen from UK mill. And then whole communities were created of mainly young women who were controlled in their lodging, in their time both on and off the factory floor, in all of their personal details, by

0: production in that are implied by labor were viewed as simply tools or expenses. And that is not something that I take actually a moral view about. I view the corporate structure as such that is structurally dedicated to this principle that labor is a cost, just like raw materials, just like rent, just like energy. And so the corporation is structurally created to be a machine which delivers profits for shareholders, but which has no implicit moral dimension. And that's a statement that a lot of people are uncomfortable with. And so I felt it was important to go through the historical context and show in one period after the other, from the early mills through the period of massive industrialization, through the Great Depression and the New Deal that came about to really reconstruct the relationship between government, society, and business, how the constant thread there is that a corporation, no matter how the owners of the corporation are speaking, is actually, in a practical sense, dedicated wholly to one goal, and that goal is profits and any kind of activity which is antisocial but leads to additional profit margin will simply be taken. It's in the nature of the beast. And we have to understand that, I think, without being moralistic, without saying that, oh, well, corporations should be abolished because they're amoral. No, I mean, frankly, I love capitalism. I think that the productivity of capitalism is prodigious and that the wealth creation of capitalism has changed the world for the better. But I do think, however, that we have to understand what it is we're dealing with. To say that how you invest your dollars in corporation or A or versus corporation B is going to change the corporation's activity, that's just not the reality.
1: And you talk about conditions of workers, as you have just mentioned. You discuss that in the book. And this, in the late 19th century, this era of robber barons. So we see that also. But then there was a pushback and this age of New Deal that emerged. So talk to us this initial pushback. This initial pushback was mainly with regard to the workers' conditions. It was not about larger societal impact of the industry at that time. I think I'm correct here?
0: I think you're largely correct, but I think we must put it in context. So there are two historical periods that I want to talk about in this context. The first is the Progressive Era. And that is commonly thought of as, say, 1890 to 1920, so the turn of the century. And certainly one of the big impetus behind that was worker conditions, was the periodic huge depressions called panics that capitalism in an unregulated form gives rise to. So the Panic of 1893 was at that point the most large and deep and long-standing of its time. And yes, a rush of popular opinion on the side of the exploited workers had an impact, bore fruit in the first time that government had stepped in to create agencies, to regulate legislation, to embody the idea that the government is governing in the interest of all its people, not just in the idea of having as few mechanisms as possible and then let the invisible hand do the rest. So the Progressive Era was the first time when government stepped in and said, we do have an obligation to our communities in general, including workers, predominantly workers. That was kind of the spearhead. But when you, just to be fair, if you're a historian of the Progressive Era, you'll see lots of other kinds of things that were involved in there. Things like anti-alcohol, anti-immigration to some degree. There were lots of other sorts of things. But I think, again, the spearhead was the worker exploitation. Then you go forward to the Great Depression in 1929 to really up to World War II. There it was much more broad-based because the Great Depression hit everybody. Unemployment and bank failures and housing foreclosures on mortgages. It was a generalized catastrophe. And the entire

0: basis of the economy at the time, capitalism, was under threat. And so since workers obviously were the kind of visible embodiment of that, but it was a more generalized threat posed to the entire thesis that capitalism can be a sustainable way of governing a large country. And so here what you had is you had a wholesale reordering of the relationships between the people, and in this case, the people are mainly represented by labor unions. So labor unions and corporations and the government. These three sectors came together in what's called the power triangle, which was really initiated by Franklin Delano Roosevelt, but of course with a lot of help through his administration. And the power triangle, for the first time, set a kind of stable structure for a capitalist society to not have to have this constant back and forth of economic panics, of exploitation of workers, of then a rise up of political discontent threatening the system. This stability, which has a kind of inbuilt benefits for each party, gave rise to a period of sustained economic growth and political stability in this country. And it also, by the way, was mirrored in other countries in around the world. The French call it the Trente Glorieuses, which was the 30 years after World War II, a very similar kind of structure. So the power triangle was what I think was the apotheosis of this idea that government and the unions and business each have a proper role to play, and each, when playing their proper role, which has friction. It's not all gathering, holding hands and singing a song. There are tensions in the structure, but structure, when properly calibrated, creates something which has benefit for all. Unfortunately, that foundered in the 1970s and under the hammer blow of the oil shocks. First, when there was the oil embargo against the U.S. and other Western nations because of those countries' support of Israel in the 1973 war. Of course, these are a lot of Arab countries which had the oil supplies which embargoed the U.S. And oil at that time, oil today, is a huge component of the economy. We see in today's world with the war going on in Iran, the effects of that having repercussions throughout the worldwide economy, even greater 50 years ago when oil was that much more important in production. And then there was also, again, an Iranian shock in 1979 when the Iran Revolution happened. So these external shocks came about in a way that the economic policies of the time were not really very effective in containing these economic pressures. And as a result, a new political consensus emerged, embodied by Ronald Reagan, who famously said, government is not the solution, government is the problem.
1: Yeah.
0: And for the last several decades, we have been living practically with that kind of theological creed. And as government has progressively stilled its activity in the kind of regulatory and industrial policy aspects that it had before, that power triangle has essentially dissolved. And you've seen labor unions go down to maybe a third of the percentage of the labor force that they were in earlier years. You've seen government right now be very much a passive participant in economic regulation and business regulation. And as a consequence, to fill the vacuum, the role of business in today's society is equivalent to what it was prior to the progressive era. The degree of corporate concentration in the economy, the degree of corporate lobbying and political influence over the legislatures is something that we haven't seen for over 100 years. And I would argue that as we are now seeing a kind of precursor to the progressive era with those same tensions, we need to see another kind of progressive era where we do have a rethinking of what are the proper roles of these sectors.
1: as I mentioned earlier, that in the book you also give this context. But just to recap, that in 1920s we see the emergence of ethical mutual funds, and that was mainly focused on that where the money will be invested, and it should not be invested in the sin industries, as you also mentioned. So that was the thinking of the society at that time. And going through all these steps, that capitalism evolves, the government policies evolve, as you just outlined, and we get to year 2000. And year 2000, a new product emerges with new promises, and this is ESG, where we are claiming that these funds are good for society. So wherever they are invested, the outcome is a good for everybody. It's a sentence that I use at the start of our conversation: doing well by doing good. Let us now again come back to ESG. So remind us the promises, and this is where we'll start digging deep on this.
0: Absolutely. Doing well by doing good. The idea that a company which faces certain environmental and social risks in its operations, if it manages those risks effectively, this can have a positive impact on its financial performance. And since typically financial performance is reflected in stock prices, all things being equal, that if you're a better financial performance, your stock price should be better. Therefore, somebody investing in that company should have a better financial return. Now, there are certain flaws in this theory. One of the biggest flaws is that because ESG very cleverly defines the universe of risks that it looks at as only those risks that the company encounters inherently in its business model, it excludes a huge number and important sectors of risks that companies actually do run, harm they actually do inflict on the world, but which do not have an impact on their own financial statements. An example I most like about this is the tobacco industry. Because if you look at cigarettes, the total effect of cigarettes is to kill people. There is no health benefit to cigarettes. There's no social good that comes from cigarettes. So you would imagine, maybe, that a tobacco company, which lives by selling cigarettes, might have a zero social impact rating or a negative social impact rating. But that's not true. In fact, many tobacco companies have impact ratings, ESG ratings, you know, quantitative numbers or letters, which are pretty much in the middle of the pack, so to speak. And so cigarette companies, actually some of them, are invested in by so-called socially responsible funds. You look at their portfolio and you see, and we can go on to what you'll see in that portfolio, but you will see sometimes cigarette companies there. And I had to ask myself, how can that possibly be the case? And I looked at this definition of ESG. There's a term economists use, negative externality. Very important economic term in the study of this industry. A negative externality is, in essence, a cost that one party incurs, but another party pays. In the cigarette industry, all of the health problems of smoking causes cancer, all of the lost productivity of people who get ill from cigarettes, all of the heartbreak of families who lose members because of cancer caused by cigarettes. None of that cost, economic, emotional cost, is borne by cigarette companies. And we can discuss why that is. I mean, essentially, smoking is legal, but also there is an invidious partnership between the states and the cigarette industry in America anyway, where the states are actually benefiting from cigarette industry production and sales. There's a kind of devil's bargain going on there. But the effect is that cigarette companies are largely free of any liability for the harm their products cause.
1: I'll interject here because these are very deep concepts. So we keep reminding our listeners also. So what you are saying is that the definition of ESG is narrow. And in that definition, it looks at certain financial material benefits, and the other things are ignored. That's why an ordinary person would think that how a tobacco company can have a very good ESG rating, but they have, because the definition is very narrow and the focus will be only on financially material successes and advantages and outcomes. Am I right?
0: That is exactly right. Another good example of this is the fossil fuel industry, because as we know, 90% of carbon dioxide emissions, which are baking the planet, come from the combustion of coal, oil, and gas. And yet, if you look at ESG funds, you will find that 80% of them invest in the fossil fuel industry, which is almost the same number as funds which are non-ESG, as mainstream funds. So ESG invests at the same rate in fossil fuels. Well, why is that? Again, when you look at the harm that carbon dioxide and methane and other emissions cause, they're not direct costs to the income statements of the fossil fuel industry. Mm-hmm. On the other hand, the kinds of risks, so you have to just look at not what ESG doesn't cover, but what it does cover. So fossil fuel industry is relatively good in things like workplace safety, in things like employee benefits. These are the things that ESG rating agencies look at when they create their rating reports.

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6: Hello, I'm Meg, and this is Loving and Listening Live, your go-to guide to the hottest live concerts in Dublin. 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Playing on the 25th of August in Imma. Followed by the Rock and Roll Hall of Fame band Bon Jovi. Having announced their global gigs right after a vocal cord surgery proves it's for the love of the game. Big applause to you. Come and support these rock legends here at Croke Park on the 30th of August. Closing off with the last gig of the summer, it's Bailey Zimmerman. The country superstar is bringing all the brown boots together with his Different Night, Same Rodeo tour. If you haven't practiced your steps already, you're running out of time. Playing the Three Olympia, August 31st. Now, that is a way to finish this year's summer. Which gigs are you going to? Let me know and message us on Instagram. I'm Meg, and that was Loving and Listening Live.
7: 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We're turning it up with the queens of pop, soul, R&B and beyond. It's fierce, it's fun, it's all about the ladies. 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
1: Welcome back to Demystified on 103.2 Dublin City FM. I'm your host, Dr. Waseem Akhtar. So if I am an investor, I have a bit of saving and I am a very careful person, I'm a very caring person, I'm very mindful of negative things that are happening in society, but I want to invest that to make a bit of money. So I go and check ESG, I look at the definition, I am not an expert. So I say, okay, if I invest in ESG, there is no social harm, there is no environmental harm, and my money will be invested in such endeavors where nothing bad is happening. But my money might be invested in tobacco industry.
2: Yes.
1: My money might be invested in oil industry. And to my listeners, I'll say that the book actually is about this question, that this is being sold in this way, but this is not what is the reality.
2: Well, maybe first it would be helpful to look at how these funds are actually put together.
1: Okay.
2: So you could understand the mechanism. And it is true that ESG funds deliver market rates of return. So we have to ask ourselves, how can they do that? Well, what they do is, and it's a little bit technical here, but not too technical, I hope. Most funds are benchmarking their performance against an index. And in the broadest kind of funds, it'll be a general market index. So in the USA, you might have the S&P 500. It's an index of the largest 500 companies that are listed in the stock market. And if you buy a fund, typically a fund will want to tailor its performance to that index. And so you can say, is the fund doing better or worse than the index? Well, ESG funds actually have ESG indexes that they track, that they tailor their performance to. And so you would think that, well, that's a good thing because my fund, ESG fund, is following an ESG index. But no, once you examine what that ESG index is, the ESG index itself is tracking another index. And the other index it's tracking is a simple market index. So in one fund that I deconstruct in the book, actually, you'll see that the ESG index that the fund is faithfully following, its performance is very much like that index. That ESG index is actually differing from a broad-based market index, not ESG, by only 0.5%. That's the only difference it will allow itself in order to have more high ESG companies in that ESG index. So bottom line, you put the portfolio of the ESG fund against the portfolio of a market fund, the same names are there. Apple, Meta, Amazon, Tesla, Google, the same names in the same proportion, because this double tracking of indexes turns out to be an ESG fund is simply tracking a market index, and you are buying a market portfolio when you buy an ESG fund. Now, the corollary of that is not only are you buying a market portfolio in terms of the financial return you're getting, very good, but also the ESG performance of that portfolio is just like the market portfolio because it's the same companies. And I did this research myself, actually, and put it in the book. I looked at the ESG scores of major ESG funds and found that the difference between them and the market funds was insignificant. And so essentially, an ESG fund is nothing but a market fund with an ESG wrapper on it.
1: And then there is another scaffolding industry that has emerged, and that is independent rating agencies. So don't you think that it should be the responsibility of these rating agencies to inform the investors a little bit more details that ESG is actually doing or not doing what it says on the tin? So talk to us about these independent rating agencies, how they operate. Are there any oversight on these agencies? Talk to us about this.
2: Yes. Well, the rating agencies are the basis of the whole ESG industry because they form the criteria on which these ESG investments are selected by fund managers. The fund managers say, don't look at me, look at the rating agencies. I buy the best rated companies. Well, the ESG rating agencies tend to favor the highly liquid, large, well-capitalized companies in their scores. And you can say, well, that just may be because these big companies have more social responsibility. Or you may say, but these big companies are also the ones that are the easiest to put into funds at scale because they are large and liquid and well known. And when you break apart the ESG ratings, some of these reports, by the way, can be 50, 60, 70 pages long. They're very long reports, but they're what I call examples of spurious precision, where they're putting a lot of detail and a lot of numbers into things which at base are really very vague and insubstantial. And as an evidence of that, when you look at the correlation of ESG rating agency scores against each other, you find that's a very low correlation. Now, when you look at bond rating agencies, the major bond rating agencies coincide very well, around 90%, with the ratings they give to companies. Why is that the case? Because they're rating real things at those companies. They're rating those companies' cash flow and their debt interest coverage and their capitalization ratios. These are numbers which are audited and which are transparent. The ESG rating agencies are all looking at things which you cannot see as items on the balance sheet and measure them. And so you can have examples where one ESG rating agency, I remember Tesla was a good example. One rating agency loved Tesla and thought that because it was changing the industry for electric vehicles, it should get a very high rating. Another rating agency gave it a very bottom score, because Tesla has a lot of labor issues, actually, and a lot of other problems with Musk's management of the company, according to a lot of commentators. So ESG itself is trying to measure with a very imprecise scale, something which itself is insubstantial, and therefore you lead to a panoply of rating reports which have virtually nothing in common with each other. So you can choose whatever rating report you want to justify whatever kind of pre-selection you want to make of an ESG portfolio.
1: What is the oversight on these ESG rating agencies?
2: Yeah, they're not regulated.
1: They are not regulated.
2: No. Now, in at least in the U.S., they're not regulated. In the European Union, they're starting to put some regulation in effect as part of this Green New Deal, which is another very interesting aspect of social responsibility. But the European Union regulation, so far as it's coming out in bits and pieces, is not really addressing the core issue. It's addressing more how ESG rating agencies are expressing their views, but not really whether those views have any basis in reality. So bottom line, no, ESG ratings are not a regulated sector of activity.
1: What else can you tell us about ESG rating agencies? Is there any conflict of interest there, or what exactly is happening there?
2: That's one of the biggest issues in ESG rating agencies, is that several of them have an inherent conflict of interest, by which they are not only rating companies individually, but they are creating the ESG indexes that fund managers then use to invest these trillions of dollars into portfolios of stocks. And so if you said to me, I want you to tell me what stocks, and I'll say to you, well, I'm rating these stocks A, B, and C over here very highly, and I'll make it easy for you because I'll put them in an index so you can invest in them directly. Well, that obviously means that the better that index performs, the more people will like it, the more fund managers will buy it, the more money will flow into these funds, the more my revenues as a rating agency will go up. And so I have a vested interest in creating ESG indexes that perform very well, really irrespective of whether these companies are very socially responsible. So I should, just purely in a mercantile fashion, choose the companies I think will perform the best, give them the highest ESG ratings, put them in the index, and then sell that index. Now, I'm not saying that that is exactly what they do, but I am saying the conflict exists, and it's recognized, in fact, in their statements, because several of these rating agencies are publicly listed companies, and they have to recognize conflicts in their statements. And they say, we recognize this conflict and we think we're dealing with it because we have different people doing the rating who are doing the index construction. For me, that's not good enough. I feel that the conflict is inherent, and I actually see the result of that in these ESG indexes, which are virtually mirror images of market indexes.
1: So you identify a need for regulation and you identify a need for oversight here. But whenever we talk about regulations, we are seeing this in the discipline of artificial intelligence also. Whenever you try to talk about regulation, the first thing that comes back is that, well, regulation will reduce the level of innovations. It will harm the innovation. And similarly, if we are talking about these business organizations and we say that ESG rating agencies should be regulated, then we are faced with a fundamental philosophical chat about the sole aim of business organizations. So Milton Friedman, for instance, famously stated that the only social responsibility of business is to increase its profit. So if I'm a business organization, I have shareholders who have invested. So my only social responsibility is to increase my profit so that my shareholders and my investors benefit from that. Do you think that this should be the sole aim of business organizations? Are in this 21st century, we review that, and can we review? There are too many questions here that I'm throwing at you, but let us start with this, that is this the only social responsibility of business, that it increases its profits?
2: I say the answer is yes, within the legal environment. And so yes, corporations have to play by the rules, and they should play to win, but the rules have to be set up such that when they win, society as a whole wins as well.
1: Okay.
2: And how we see that happening is in the progressive era, which I talked about earlier, the same arguments that are being made today were, of course, made back then. That when government steps in with the Food and Drug Administration, government steps in with regulation of hours in the workplace, that's just going to kill profits. It's going to mean that businesses will have to go bankrupt. And of course, none of that happened. In fact, businesses came out of this burst of regulatory activity stronger and more capable and more profitable than ever. I'm not saying that regulation can be comprehensive. No, but regulation needs to set the groundwork just that companies can fairly compete with the sole objective of increasing their profits in a way that benefits all of society. And that's what I think we had during a time of the power triangle, because the constraints on companies' sole competition for profits that were imposed by the power of labor unions, by the regulatory authority of government, meant that the whole dynamic came together and produced positive results. Today, we're out of balance. And one of the best examples of that is the degree of corporate concentration we have, especially in the US. There's something like four companies that control 80% of meatpacking, for example. And that's a direct parallel with the so-called meat trust in the days of the progressive era, where these large corporate trusts were actually controlling the economy and intimidating the Congress by means of their power and wealth by having control over sectors of the economy. We are seeing today a very good parallel of that kind of age of the trusts. So yes, government regulation should very simply come in and break up the trusts and mean that companies can actually compete openly, that we have a larger number of companies, more nimble, more innovative. It's not going to dampen innovation. It's going to spur innovation to unleash the power that is now concentrated in some of these very large behemoth corporations. So that's what I mean. I think that Friedman was right in articulating what is not really even an ideology. It's a definition. The definition of a corporation is a limited liability organization which increases its profits every year, if it can, for its shareholders. Then the definition of government is to try to ensure that these kinds of organizations are structured and run in such a way that they are free to operate and produce profits, but that society as a whole benefits from this activity.
1: When we look at ESG and the issues that you have shared with us and you have outlined in the book, so there are two ways to look at that. One is that ESG is not fit for the purpose, the index and all the measurements and the values that are being used and the information that it gives to investors, that it needs to be fixed.
3: That's one thing. But do you think that ESG is actively worsening social and environmental crisis by using this financial gimmickry to distract our attention from the real work that needs to be done?
2: Yes. I think ESG belongs in the dustbin of history.
3: Okay.
2: ESG is flawed in fundamentally in its premise, and the old belief that there is a social financial trade-off is the reality. There are companies out there which try to maximize their social benefit, but they are not typically publicly listed companies. They're not companies which depend on a large number of shareholders to be able to function. They're usually privately owned companies where the individual who owns the company has the freedom to exemplify their moral imperatives in what they do. But that's a very small subset of the entire business world. When you look at the way corporations, especially the larger publicly listed corporations, are run, you find that ESG is simply it's a dead end. And since it's not true and it doesn't work, it's harmful. It's harmful because it distracts our attention away from the real issues that need to be resolved. The more people are comfortable that they're putting money into ESG funds and therefore they're doing something good for society, the less that energy will go into actually changing the political process that we need to change to restore the balance.
3: This nicely brings us to my next question. As I kept reading your book, the title of the book was in my mind, and I kept thinking that this phrase is in the title, How to Fix It, which offers a glimmer of hope. So when you say how to fix it, what exactly do you mean? How it should be fixed? So bring us towards this optimistic side of the things now.
2: Absolutely. And the tools are there. They've been practiced before. I'm not talking about some kind of a ethereal vision. I'm just talking about using practical political processes to kind of restore this balance. One of the most important ones is, as I alluded to earlier, the role of labor unions. When labor unions are active, and the benefits that they accrue don't just accrue to labor union members, they accrue to the whole middle class, because labor unions set the wage standards even in non-unionized industries, because of course companies have to compete for labor. So labor unions are a good proxy for middle class progress overall. And the decline of labor unions has been a tragedy for the middle class. So we need to have labor unions be able to play their rightful role in this triangular relationship that we had earlier. And that's something that government can do. There's something called a right to organize, which could be implemented on a federal scale, a national scale, and which would do away with some of the more parochial rules in several states in the U.S. anyway, which bar labor unions from being able to have a effective 100% membership in companies. It's a little bit technical, but my point is that there are rules in place which can be altered very simply to favor the rise again of labor union influence in the economy. And I think that's one of the most important things we need to do. Secondly, again, I alluded to this, corporate concentration. There's lots of good data that show that when the more corporates are concentrated, the more wages suffer, the more innovation suffers, the more competition goes down, the more innovation suffers. And so we have in this country a very concentrated set of industries which need to be broken up. Theodore Roosevelt in the Progressive Era became famous for trust busting. Well, we need to bust today's trust as well to put more vivacity and more innovation into the economy. Third thing I'll highlight is something called cap and trade. So climate, I call the ultimate social investment in my book, because of course, if we get this one wrong, then everything is
3: gone.
2: It's terrible. Everything is gone. Well, there are mechanisms by which governments can make corporations partners, not opponents, in the eventual reduction of carbon dioxide emissions down to a net zero rate by, say, mid-century. And cap and trade is the most effective of those mechanisms, whereby the market determines the price of permits to pollute. And the markets determine it in a primary basis by buying the pollution permits at auctions. It determines it in a secondary basis by being able to buy and sell pollution permits among companies that have more than they need to companies that have fewer than they need, a totally free market operation. All government is doing is setting the total quota of pollution permits, which then will decline in a steady, predictable, transparent fashion over the years, allowing companies to project these declines, to make their budgets, to make their capital investments, to alter their strategies in a way which is transparent and long-term to deal with this emerging new reality. It's a great example of how government can actually work to create a very positive social good without harming the underlying market mechanisms that make the economy as productive as it is.
3: Very thorough insights, and I'm very pleased that you touched upon this final section in your book, that's Climate, the Ultimate Social Investment, and the way you placed this in your book, I was very pleased to read that this is the ultimate social investment. Brad, are you ultimately optimistic that we have the political will and corporate courage to address these matters?
2: The worse things get, the more optimistic I am. Because I think we will have to get to a kind of crisis mentality until we can see the changes that I think need being made. If you look at history, the progressive era was the result, really, of some very serious economic and political dislocation. We haven't gotten to that stage yet, but we are getting there. And I think that we are so close to a kind of wholesale rejection of the prevailing political winds that, yes, we will see in coming years a sea change in the way government is viewed as an actor in trying to correct some of these ills we've talked about. So, yes, so I'm, as the headlines get worse, I get more and more hopeful.
3: We are discussing your book, Profit Versus Progress, Why Socially Responsible Investment Doesn't Work and How to Fix It. We have touched upon a number of very interesting insights that you discuss in the book, but there is a lot in the book. It's a fascinating read. Is there anything else that you want us to discuss before we close this discussion?
2: I think you've really hit on all the main points. If people read the book and emerge with a sense that there's something out there that needs to be changed, that we don't see in the normal financial press, that we don't see from our financial advisors, that we don't see from reading about company operations, that there is a dynamic that needs to be much more active in terms of giving government back the proper role in regulating business for the sake of all the people. That would be my objective.
3: Brad Swanson, thank you very much for being with me. It has been an absolute pleasure having you on the show.
2: Well, Wasim, thank you for this. It's been a great opportunity and I've really enjoyed it.
3: Thank you and goodbye.
1: 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This is Demystified on 103.2 Dublin City FM. I'm your host, Dr. Wasim Akhtar. If you want to make any comment or wish to get in touch, drop us a line at demystified@dublincityfm.ie. I will be back next Sunday at 2 in the afternoon. Take care and goodbye.
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1: Hey, I'm Erica here with your latest showbiz news on Dublin City FM. Sarah Ann Hathaway has celebrated 25 years of the Disney coming-of-age film The Princess Diaries, calling it one of the most magical things that has ever happened to her. Throwback to the year 2001, Hathaway acted in the first Princess Diaries film of many, playing the fictional character of Mia Thermopolis, which tells the story of a young girl who learns that she is of royal descent. In a post on social media, the Hollywood actress also paid tribute to the film's director, Gary Marshall, who died in 2016, saying, 25 years ago, The Princess Diaries hit the big screen, and I walked my very first red carpet for my very first movie. How crazy is that? A jack-of-all-trades Zendaya is celebrating yet another milestone in 2026, landing a beauty campaign. This comes as Zendaya has just been revealed as the global ambassador for Prada Paradox Sweet Chemistry Eau de Perfume, the brand's newest scent. This year has been filled with big moments for the star who married her husband Tom Holland and has acted in main roles for big anticipated films, such as the newest Spider-Man film, Brand New Day, which saw the second biggest ever global opening weekend, as well as arguably the biggest film of the year so far, The Odyssey. And lastly in showbiz news, the re-recorded duet version of Rein Me In with Sam Fender featuring Olivia Dean has made chart history as the song has become the longest running number one single of all time by a British act. While the song was released in June of last year, it has remained in the charts for weeks on end, breaking the previously held record by Wet Wet Wet's Love Is All Around. Celebrating the news, Sam Fender told the official charts, "It's been ridiculous. Every Friday it's been an excuse to party." Olivia, putting the alternative narrative on it, made the song really universal, he said, adding that it opened the floodgates. That's the latest showbiz news update from me, Erica, on 103.2 Dublin City FM.
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Happy Sunday. Welcome to Here Come the Girls. I'm Charlene, and I'll be with you for the next hour, bringing you the very best of music from incredible female artists. I've got a brilliant mix coming up, from today's biggest hits to some unforgettable throwbacks from the 90s and noughties, plus your track of the week from an Irish female artist, music news, and plenty of feel-good tunes to keep you company. So hey, wherever you're listening today, turn it up, sing along, and let's get this show started, because Here Come the Girls starts right now. Let's go with Gloria Estefan. The rhythm is going to get you on Dublin City FM.

have We Found Love from Calvin Harris and Rihanna on Dublin City FM. Well, time for a throwback now, and we're heading right back to 1999 with Britney Spears and You Drive Me Crazy, taken from her debut album Baby One More Time. That was a great first album. I remember that one so well. And this track helped launch Britney into global superstardom. And a fun fact for all those 90s girls out there, her music video featured Melissa Joan Hart, who was, of course, Sabrina the Teenage Witch. Do you remember that? It was a great thing at the time that she was in her video. A perfect slice of late 90s pop nostalgia right there for you. Here she is now, Britney Spears, and You Drive Me Crazy on Dublin City FM.

What a beautiful track, one of my personal favourites from Celine Dion. Are you lucky enough to be getting to go to see her in Paris? I wish I had tickets for those shows. They would be absolutely incredible. Now, same with 90s nostalgia. We're going back from one iconic female voice to another, from Britney Spears' pop perfection to Celine Dion, and now the incredible Gwen Stefani. Released in 95, Don't Speak became one of the biggest songs of the decade, with emotional lyrics and unforgettable melody, not to mention that gorgeous dress she wore in the video. Here she is now with Don't Speak. This is Here Come the Girls.

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track there from Jessie J and Domino. Now it's time for our track of the week from a female Irish artist. And this one comes from the incredibly talented Ruth Ann, known for her beautiful songwriting as she's written with some incredible artists and her powerful vocals. Ruth Ann has written for some huge names in music, but is now making her mark as an artist in her own right. Her song The Vow is a stunning, heartfelt track, and that is my track of the week today. Here it is for you now, and here come the girls. This is The Vow. When time

Ace of Base and The Sign on Dublin City FM. Well, that's a wrap on Here Come the Girls for it today. Thank you so much for joining me for all the music, memories and feel-good moments. We're going to finish now with one of the greatest voices of all time, the Queen of Soul herself, Miss Aretha Franklin, a true icon where music continues to inspire generations. I'll see you next week. Have a great Sunday and a lovely week. I'll see you back here next week at 3 for more Here Come the Girls. Here she is now. I'll say a little prayer on Dublin City FM.

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5: 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Let's kick it off slow with Joji on his Solaris Global Arena Tour. Known for consistently reinventing himself, he promises his fans a world of Joji they haven't seen before. Now speed it all up with his support from the groovy Tommy Richmond. It is going to be a $1 million concert, baby. Playing 3 Arena, August 11th. 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Coming up next, we got The Prodigy. 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Playing alongside Sir Cartier, Cash Carty, ring the bells? Yes, Playboy Carty. Both playing Croke Park, August 22nd and 23rd. I don't know about you, but I don't want to miss a single one of these gigs. I'm Meg, and that was Loving and Listening Live. 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
5: Well, hello and welcome to Loving and Listening Live with me, Megan McRory, here on Dublin City FM until 5 p.m. And I have a lot of hot gigs to tell you about that are happening all over Dublin. And I have a few electric picnic gigs. Artists that are going to be gigging at Electric Picnic is what I'm trying to say. Because it's one of the biggest, it is probably the biggest festival in Ireland of the year. And a lot of venues do kind of keep quiet because of the big festival. So have to include them, of course. But I'm starting with the Sunday headliner, one of my favourite bands ever. I hope I get to see them. And yes, this is It's Amazing to Be Young, Fontaines, DC.

Fontaine's DC, It's Amazing to Be Young. I think, I think it's up there as one of my favourite Fontaine songs. They're brilliant. And they are, of course, the Sunday headliner at Electric Picnic this year. So it's at the end of the month, but I've decided I'm going to sprinkle in a few of the artists over the next couple of weeks to get you excited and in the mood. And I'm going to sprinkle them in the show as well. But next up, I have a Whelan's gig. Now, I'm going to struggle with this one. This track I'm going to play is called Log Bomb by a band called Bob Log 3. I didn't do too bad there, actually, but they're going to be playing in the Sugar Club on the 14th of August. And Tom Waits said, that's what I aspire to be, basically, when talking about this artist. They're a guitarist and he wears a motorcycle helmet with a mic inside it. And he's fantastic at slide guitar. Pretty cool. But yes, this is Log Bomb by Bob Log 3.

Hell yeah. Very cool. That was Log Bomb by Bob Log 3. See, I'm in the swing of it now. I like saying it. Another Whelan's gig for you guys. This is for the 12th of August. It's in the main room. Headlining on the night is a band called Greda. They're a traditional Irish music group. And the members are from Ireland and New Zealand, which is very, very cool. But this guy is going to be playing also on the night. And it's a guy called Christoph Van der Ven, I think it is actually. And I've been a fan of his for ages. He's got a lot of songs with Bear's Den. And he's just a beautiful, beautiful folk artist. But this is his track called Empty Handed. Enjoy.

beautiful, flawless, amazing. Love it. That was Christoph van der Ven with Empty Handed, who's going to be playing Whelan's Main Room on Wednesday. Absolutely stunning. Love that track. Yeah, next band. They have taken over my life. Him, Cameron Winters, the lead singer, he's amazing. He's so cool. But he is going to be at Electric Picnic. I really hope I get to see these guys. This is Geese, and one of my favourites, I think, this is Cobra. I think this whole show is just me kind of playing everything I want to play.

class. Love it. Next on the show, I have Joji, and he is going to be in the Three Arena. He's one of two acts that are playing this month. So if you're going, hope you have an absolute ball. He's there on Tuesday on the 11th of August, and this is his track, Glimpse of Us.

Oh, Joji, with the beautiful piano outro that I get to talk over. So lovely. Everyone remembers the song going viral. Should I be talking over this? No, I will. Beautiful. That was Glimpse of Us. Joji, he's going to be in the Three Arena on the 11th of August. Enjoy. The next artist I'm going to play, she put up, I think, I'm going to say like a 30-second clip of one of her new tracks about 3 weeks ago, and it's already one of my favourite songs. She's not released it yet. She's releasing it at the end of the month, but she's becoming like one of my ones to watch. She's insane. Her name's Nivella. She's at Electric Picnic, so I'm going to try check her out. She's going to be back in the Olympia on the 10th of November. Unbelievable. But this is one of her tracks called The Things We Say.

Niamh, Ella, The Things We Say, and I'm very excited for the album that's dropping in October. My eyes are peeled, Niamh, if you're listening. Next up, we have Jordan O'Keefe. This is his new track. He joined me here on the show a couple of weeks ago. We had a lovely, lovely chat about absolutely everything. But yeah, this is his new track. Again, the power of social media. Before he even released it, he was doing a massive campaign for it, and it was stuck in my head way before it was released. So good on you. But stick with me, because after the break, I'm going to be playing loads more tunes.

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1: Hey Dublin, Michael O'Kane here. It's the 9th of August and this is what happened on this day in music. In 2015, British girl group Little Mix went to number one in the UK singles charts with their single Black Magic. Released as the lead single of their third studio album, Get Weird, Black Magic became the first song of the girl group since 2008 to spend multiple weeks at number one. Rewind to 1980, when AC/DC earned their first UK number one album with Back in Black. Their seventh studio album marks the band's first release with new singer Brian Johnson following the tragic death of Bon Scott. Despite the loss of their longtime bandmate, AC/DC found enormous commercial and critical success from the album, in addition to scoring number one in the UK albums charts. Also in 1980, ABBA scored their eighth UK number one single with The Winner Takes It All, taken from their album Super Trooper. In a cruel twist of irony, by the time the single released, both couples had divorced. Now, if you're celebrating your birthday, you share with the absolute icon powerhouse, Whitney Houston, who in 1992 had the UK and US number one single with I Will Always Love You. In 2009, the Guinness Book of World Records cited Houston as one of the most awarded female acts of all time. When he was born on this day in 1963. I've been Michael O'Kane, and that's what happened on this day in music.
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That was Rattling Ark, who are going to be playing upstairs in Whelan's on the 13th of August, and that is part of the Whelan's Trad and Folk Festival, which looks amazing. A few of the acts that I've mentioned today are going to be playing at that, so check it out. And next up, I'm going to play one of my favourites. This is Role Model.

Role Model with Look At That Woman, and he is heading down to Stradbally for EP. That'll be a great gig. I love him. His energy on stage is so cool. He always brings out a little special guest. So I'm going to go up the front and see if he'll get me up on stage. Lol. Next up, we have another Whelans gig. This is Keela. They're going to be in there on Friday the 14th of August. This is a tune. This is Grand Hotel.

Tequila with Grand Hotel. That's going to be an absolute party if you're going. That is Whelan's Main Room on Friday. Get your tickets. It's free entry. So just go and have a ball. Next up, this is for Upstairs Whelan's on the same day. And it's a guy called Leon Madgson, I think. And it's a track called Legends Never Die. And he's a beautiful folk singer. And enjoy this one.

Legends Never Die, Leon Madgson there. And you're dead right, Leon, have to say. And he'll be in Whelan's upstairs on the Friday. This next Friday. But this next artist is playing tonight and she's beautiful. This is Emma Langford. She is in Whelan's main room. Yes. Tonight. She's amazing. I'm going to play one of her tracks that I love. This is The Winding Way Down to Kells Bay and it's with the RTE Orchestra. Enjoy.

The Winding Way Down to Kells Bay with the RT Orchestra. And that's a track by Emma Langford. Absolutely stunning. Enjoy that one there tonight if you're heading to Whelan's main room. And Sinead, Brehir Jay, that's the end of the show. That's all I have time for this week. I'm going to close out the show with one of my favourite acts of all time. I saw them in the Three Arena at the end of last year and they were insane. So if you're heading to Electric Picnic, check them out. You obviously know them already, but it's Wolf Alice. I'm going to play their track, How Can I Make It Okay? But until next week, have an absolutely gorgeous week. Mind yourself, stay safe. Can't speak. And I'll see you next week. Bye.

0: Hey, John Willett here, bringing the best in blues for 2 hours every Sunday night from 10 to 12. You know, they say the devil loves the blues, but guess what? I love it too. Every style of blues imaginable, acoustic, electric, Texas, Chicago, we have it all for you. The creme de la creme. And remember, it's the blues show where you don't only hear the music, but you feel it too.
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2: Hey Dublin, Michael O'Kane here. It's the 9th of August and this is what happened on this day in music. In 2015, British girl group Little Mix went to number one in the UK singles charts with their single, Black Magic. Released as the lead single of their third studio album, Get Weird, Black Magic became the first song of the girl group since 2008 to spend multiple weeks at number one. Rewind to 1980, when AC/DC earned their first UK number one album with Back in Black. Their seventh studio album marks the band's first release with new singer Brian Johnson following the tragic death of Bon Scott. Despite the loss of their longtime bandmate, AC/DC found enormous commercial and critical success from the album, in addition to scoring number one in the UK albums charts. Also in 1980, ABBA scored their eighth UK number one single with The Winner Takes It All, taken from their album Super Trooper. In a cruel twist of irony, by the time the single released, both couples had divorced. Now, if you're celebrating your birthday, you share with the absolute icon powerhouse, Whitney Houston, who in 1992 had the UK and US number one single with I Will Always Love You. In 2009, the Guinness Book of World Records cited Houston as one of the most awarded female acts of all time. Whitney was born on this day in 1963. I'm Michael Caine, and that's what happened on this day in music.
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3: 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Star Anne Hathaway has celebrated 25 years of the Disney coming-of-age film The Princess Diaries, calling it one of the most magical things that has ever happened to her. Throwback to the year 2001, Hathaway acted in the first Princess Diaries film of many, playing the fictional character of Mia Thermopolis, which tells the story of a young girl who learns that she is of royal descent. In a post on social media, the Hollywood actress also paid tribute to the film's director, Gary Marshall, who died in 2016, saying, 25 years ago, The Princess Diaries hit the big screen, and I walked my very first red carpet for my very first movie. How crazy is that? A jack-of-all-trades Zendaya is celebrating yet another milestone in 2026, landing a beauty campaign. This comes as Zendaya has just been revealed as the global ambassador for Prada, Paradox, Sweet Chemistry Eau de Perfume, the brand's newest scent. This year has been filled with big moments for the star who married her husband Tom Holland and has acted in main roles for big anticipated films, such as the newest Spider-Man film, Brand New Day, which saw the second biggest ever global opening weekend, as well as arguably the biggest film of the year so far, The Odyssey. And lastly in showbiz news, the re-recorded duet version of Rein Me In with Sam Fender featuring Olivia Dean has made chart history as the song has become the longest running number one single of all time by a British act. While the song was released in June of last year, it has remained in the charts for weeks on end, breaking the previously held record by Wet Wet Wet's Love Is All Around. Celebrating the news, Sam Fender told the official charts, "It's been ridiculous. Every Friday it's been an excuse to party." Olivia, putting the alternative narrative on it, made the song really universal, he said, adding that it opened the floodgates. That's the latest showbiz news update from me, Erica, on 103.2 Dublin City FM.
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2: Hiya, I'm Megan McCrory and this is Loving and Listening Live, your go-to guide to the hottest live concerts in Dublin. Leaving the best till last, the final month of summer is throwing everything it's got at us, hit after hit. Let's kick it off slow with Joji on his Solaris Global Arena Tour. Known for consistently reinventing himself, he promises his fans a world of Joji they haven't seen before. Now speed it all up with his support from the groovy Tommy Richmond. It is going to be a $1 million concert, baby. Playing 3 Arena, August 11th. Now let's keep the groove going. Coming up next, we got The Prodigy. Bringing back their Warriors Dance experience to your doorstep with completely brand new production, along with Carl Cox and Mr. David Ram Jam Rodigan. Playing Emma, August 20th. Followed by No Introduction Needed, The Weeknd on his After Hours Till Dawn tour. As seen from previous tour shows, be ready for stunning visuals and big hits like Starboy, Dawn FM and much more. Playing alongside Sir Cartier, Cash Carty, ring the bells? Yes, Playboy Carty. Both playing Croke Park, August 22nd and 23rd. I don't know about you, but I don't want to miss a single one of these gigs. I'm Meg, and that was Loving and Listening Live. 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
2: Hey, this is Sydney. Can't keep track of the newest and best music? Don't worry. Let me show you the best new songs and albums that just came in. Let's give it a listen. The wait is over. Shaboozy's new album, The Outlaw, Sherry Lee and Other Western Tales, is out right now. This 20-track album is full of brand new country classics, as well as featuring guest narration by actors like Jamie Foxx, Tiana Taylor, and Sam Elliott.

0: Four Seasons is a new single off Ellie Goulding's new upcoming album, I Know Too Much. This is a slower and more emotional song compared to her last single, but trust me, it's just as good. And finally, Ariana Grande is back with her new album, Petal. This is her 8th studio album. This album reflects on deep emotional and personal stories about Ariana's life in recent years and is a must-listen for the fans. 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
2: Hey Dublin, Michael O'Kane here. It's the 9th of August and this is what happened on this day in music. In 2015, British girl group Little Mix went to number one in the UK singles charts with their single Black Magic. Released as the lead single of their third studio album, Get Weird, Black Magic became the first song of the girl group since 2008 to spend multiple weeks at number one. Rewind to 1980, when AC/DC earned their first UK number one album with Back in Black. Their seventh studio album marks the band's first release with new singer Brian Johnson following the tragic death of Bon Scott. Despite the loss of their longtime bandmate, AC/DC found enormous commercial and critical success from the album, in addition to scoring number one in the UK albums charts. Also, in 1980, ABBA scored their eighth UK number one single with The Winner Takes It All, taken from their album Super Trooper. In a cruel twist of irony, by the time the single released, both couples had divorced. Now, if you're celebrating your birthday, you share with the absolute icon powerhouse, Whitney Houston, who in 1992 had the UK and US number one single with I Will Always Love You. In 2009, the Guinness Book of World Records cited Houston as one of the most awarded female acts of all time. Whitney was born on this day in 1963. I'm Michael O'Kane, and that's what happened on this day in music.
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3: 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Star Anne Hathaway has celebrated 25 years of the Disney coming-of-age film The Princess Diaries, calling it one of the most magical things that has ever happened to her. Throwback to the year 2001, Hathaway acted in the first Princess Diaries film of many, playing the fictional character of Mia Thermopolis, which tells the story of a young girl who learns that she is of royal descent. In a post on social media, the Hollywood actress also paid tribute to the film's director, Gary Marshall, who died in 2016, saying, 25 years ago, The Princess Diaries hit the big screen, and I walked my very first red carpet for my very first movie. How crazy is that? A jack-of-all-trades Zendaya is celebrating yet another milestone in 2026, landing a beauty campaign. This comes as Zendaya has just been revealed as the global ambassador for Prada Paradox Sweet Chemistry Eau de Perfume, the brand's newest scent. This year has been filled with big moments for the star who married her husband Tom Holland and has acted in main roles for big anticipated films, such as the newest Spider-Man film, Brand New Day, which saw the second biggest ever global opening weekend, as well as arguably the biggest film of the year so far, The Odyssey. And lastly in showbiz news, the re-recorded duet version of Rein Me In with Sam Fender featuring Olivia Dean has made chart history as the song has become the longest running number one single of all time by a British act. While the song was released in June of last year, it has remained in the charts for weeks on end, breaking the previously held record by Wet Wet Wet's Love Is All Around. Celebrating the news, Sam Fender told the official charts, "It's been ridiculous. Every Friday it's been an excuse to party." Olivia, putting the alternative narrative on it, made the song really universal, he said, adding that it opened the floodgates. That's the latest showbiz news update from me, Erica, on 103.2 Dublin City FM.
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14: Now they will know why they are afraid of the dark. Now they will learn why they fear the night.
15: 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Do not attempt to adjust the picture. We are controlling transmission.
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name is Spade. Sam Spade. I'm a private dick on a case. They're celebrating film noir here this week in the underground garage, and I'm determined to get to the bottom of it. I don't know what this film noir is, but it's got something to do with dames and guns and booze and Venetian blinds. Now, these are things I know something about. Except, of course, the Venetian blinds. And oh yeah, it's about deception and betrayal and lies. And lies, we know all about that, don't we, Angel? You tried to buy my loyalty with your lies, but it's not gonna work. No, Angel, I'm sending you over. Chances are you'll get life and you'll be out in 20 years. If they hang you precious by that sweet neck, well, I hope you'll leave me that jacket. I've always liked it. The name is Spade. I get $25 a day in expenses. I'm a private dick on a case.

0: If you thought he wouldn't kill Miles, you were right, Angel. Miles hadn't many brains, but he'd had too many years' experience as a detective to be caught like that by a man he was shadowing up a blind alley with his gun in his hip and his overcoat buttoned. But he'd have gone up there with you, Angel. He was just dumb enough for that. He'd have looked you up and down and licked his lips and gone, grinning from ear to ear. And then you could have stood as close to him as you liked in the dark and put a hole through him with the gun you got from Thursby that evening.
1: Don't, Sam, don't say that.
0: Stop it. The police will be here any minute. Now talk.

0: Well, this is it. Not good, not bad.
1: With Bath?
0: With Bath, and come out, wherever you are.
1: With Bath, eh? There's half as many baths as there is rooms. Half the rooms has baths and half hasn't. That's one way of looking at it. Another is, for each two rooms, one has a bath in the middle and the other hasn't. Or, you might say, there's a half a bath to each of two rooms.
0: How is that again, now?
1: There's half as many baths as there is rooms, and if the two...
0: Sorry.
1: I've already sent the boy with those bags up to your room, Mr. Masterson.

This is Mark Lindsay, former lead singer from Paul Revere and the Raiders, and you're with Little Steven in the Underground Garage. Now stand back. I think my consciousness is expanding out of control.

0: Welcome to the Underground Garage. We are celebrating film noir this week, using the excuse of John Huston's birthday. Talk about getting it right the first time. John's first movie is considered the first film noir. We'll talk about that in a minute. Knickerbocker's got us started with Lies. There should be a statue of them in Bergenfield by now. Written by singer Buddy Randall and the great guitar player Bo Charles. And produced by Jerry Fuller. One of the best examples of the Beatles school being put to good use. Run, Run, Run. Hit and Run, Hugo Haas, 1957. Night Runner, Abner Biberman, 1957. Woman on the Run, Norman Foster, 1950. And The Fugitive from a Chain Gang, 1932, Mervyn LeRoy. A lot of running in that, baby. And The Who. First song from their second record, A Quick One While He's Away. That's very film noir itself, isn't it? Fool's Gold, a rather prevalent theme in a lot of film noir. From Graham Parker and the Rumors' second record, Heat Treatment, produced by Mutt Lange.
1: As Donnie V with I'll Surrender from Beautiful Things, new LP. Donnie wrote it with Jim Timbers and produced it with Mike Tholen. Get it from DonnieV.com.
0: Chico's Girl by the great Barry Mann and Cynthia Weil. Originally done for the Crystals, I believe, which I don't think ever has been released. I'll check on that. That version was by the Girls, Marjorie Rosemary and Sylvia Sandoval, and it looks like it was produced by Steve Douglas, interestingly enough. And Hungry. Everybody's hungry for something in film noir. Well, here in the Raiders with the great Mark Lindsay, singing lead, giving us a Barry Mann and Cynthia Weil Exacta. They wrote that one too, and Terry Melcher producing. Smoke 'em if you got 'em. We'll be waiting here in the shadows.

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2: Hey Dublin, Michael O'Kane here. It's the 9th of August and this is what happened on this day in music. In 2015, British girl group Little Mix went to number one in the UK singles charts with their single Black Magic. Released as the lead single of their third studio album, Get Weird, Black Magic became the first song of the girl group since 2008 to spend multiple weeks at number one. Rewind to 1980, when AC/DC earned their first UK number one album with Back in Black. Their seventh studio album marks the band's first release with new singer Brian Johnson following the tragic death of Bon Scott. Despite the loss of their longtime bandmate, AC/DC found enormous commercial and critical success from the album, in addition to scoring number one in the UK albums charts. Also in 1980, ABBA scored their eighth UK number one single with The Winner Takes It All, taken from their album Super Trooper. In a cruel twist of irony, by the time the single released, both couples had divorced. Now, if you're celebrating your birthday, you share with the absolute icon powerhouse, Whitney Houston, who in 1992 had the UK and US number one single with I Will Always Love You. In 2009, the Guinness Book of World Records cited Houston as one of the most awarded female acts of all time. Whitney was born on this day in 1963. I'm Michael O'Kane, and that's what happened on this day in music.
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6: Welcome back to the Underground Garage. We are doing a little film noir festival in honor of John Huston's first movie as a director. First movie, The Maltese Falcon. Can you imagine that? Now, defining film noir is like defining garage rock. It's impossible. But you know it when you see it, or hear it. Whatever. Most date the era from The Maltese Falcon, 1941, to A Touch of Evil in 1958. But, you know, you can pick your date, really. Generally, very generally, the look comes from an odd combination of German Expressionism from the 20s, you know, Fritz Lang and all those cats, which used an exaggerated, extreme Gothic lighting style, kind of the way you remember a nightmare if you dream in black and white, combined with post-war Italian neorealism, which is the opposite. It's just like documentary reel, like the title suggests. You throw in the early gangster movies and the creativity forced on directors and producers by low budgets, and throw all those things together, and a certain visual style emerged that became noir. The content of film noir, again, is a bunch of things, but you could start with Edgar Allan Poe's Murders in the Rue Morgue, published exactly 100 years before The Maltese Falcon hit the screen, back in 1841. Poe created the prototype eccentric detective, C. Auguste Dupin, who lived in seclusion in a Baroque ancestral mansion, accompanied only by a modest court reporter, who was there, conveniently, to narrate the story. The detective was famous for his powers of deduction and ability to reason, and if this sounds familiar, Arthur Conan Doyle would rip it off completely 45 years later with Sherlock Holmes and Watson. The writers that would define noir would be James M. Cain, Dashiell Hammett, Raymond Chandler, and particularly Ernest Hemingway in the 20s and 30s. They would popularize the concept of colloquial expression, in other words, the use of everyday language, conversational. And that all began with Mark Twain's Huckleberry Finn back in 1884. But it took until the 20s and 30s before it became used regularly. Dashiell Hammett would also bring the hard-boiled characters back to the urban jungle where they belonged. Mystery at that point had become rather predictable, so in film noir, they started to replace the emphasis on plot with an emphasis on style and character. For the first time, the line between good guys and bad guys got blurred. Even the term murder mystery was one that the writers didn't want to be associated with anymore. When someone would compliment James Caine on his latest murder mystery, he would say, "Some of my characters kill people. They do it for sex or money. There is no mystery." Suddenly, facial expressions, gestures, camera angles, lighting, dialogue, all were employed to reveal the truth of the characters. The biggest distance between the existing film world and noir was in the typical movie. Even gangster movies all had an uplifting, dependable, consistent, moralistic sense of security and stability. Noir replaced that with a world of deception, betrayal, lies, frustration, and injustice. Which is why it was never that popular. Even the anti-heroes you rooted for, at best, were heroic loners, living by their own code, an existence of deeply pessimistic, nihilistic alienation, experiencing an occasional awakening of impressive toughness in the face of inescapable tragedy. And that was the winners. The losers, forget about it. One sure way to tell if a movie is noir: if the protagonist is able to reconcile negative circumstances or events and learn something from the experience, it's not noir. If the hero suffers continually and never learns anything, then we are looking at genuine film noir in the light of what James Agee called the radiance of what is.

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0: Mr. Neff, why don't you drop by tomorrow evening around 8:30? He'll be in then.
1: Who?
0: My husband. You were anxious to talk to him, weren't you?
1: Yeah, I was, but I'm sort of getting over the idea, if you know what I mean.
0: There's a speed limit in this state, Mr. Neff. 45 miles an hour.
1: How fast was I going, officer?
0: I'd say around 90.
1: Suppose you get down off your motorcycle and give me a ticket.
0: Suppose I let you off with a warning this time.
1: Suppose it doesn't take.
0: Suppose I have to whack you over the knuckles.
1: Suppose I bust out crying and put my head on your shoulder.
0: Suppose you try putting it on my husband's shoulder.

0: Started that set with Restless Nights, Bruce Springsteen and E Street Band's Finest Moment. Of course, it was never released. That's how you keep your mystique. It would come out later on the Tracks collection.
1: Neighborhood Bully is the Sins. It's from Jam Celebrates Bob Dylan. Bob wrote it and the band produced it. Get it from jamrecordings.com.
0: We said our goodbyes the night before. And then, who knows? The Beatles from Help, my favorite Beatles album. Paulie wrote that one, sang it in the field. Remember that scene? They were freezing their f***s off. Did I say that? You see Ringo's teeth chattering. Go get that movie if you have never seen it.
1: Indigo Sky is Banda AL9. The album Hey Hey, We're Banda AL9. Get it from BandaAL9.com.
0: We'll be back broadcasting from right here in the Naked City. So get naked and I'll be right back. And don't start without me.
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3: 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I like brandy.

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1: Hey, I'm Erica here with your latest showbiz news on Dublin City FM. Sarah Ann Hathaway has celebrated 25 years of the Disney coming-of-age film The Princess Diaries, calling it one of the most magical things that has ever happened to her. Throwback to the year 2001, Hathaway acted in the first Princess Diaries film of many, playing the fictional character of Mia Thermopolis, which tells the story of a young girl who learns that she is of royal descent. In a post on social media, the Hollywood actress also paid tribute to the film's director, Gary Marshall, who died in 2016, saying, "25 years ago, The Princess Diaries hit the big screen, and I walked my very first red carpet for my very first movie. How crazy is that?" A jack-of-all-trades Zendaya is celebrating yet another milestone in 2026, landing a beauty campaign. This comes as Zendaya has just been revealed as the global ambassador for Prada Paradox Sweet Chemistry Eau de Perfume, the brand's newest scent. This year has been filled with big moments for the star who married her husband Tom Holland and has acted in main roles for big anticipated films, such as the newest Spider-Man film, Brand New Day, which saw the second biggest ever global opening weekend, as well as arguably the biggest film of the year so far, The Odyssey. And lastly in showbiz news, the re-recorded duet version of Rein Me In with Sam Fender featuring Olivia Dean has made chart history as the song has become the longest running number one single of all time by a British act. While the song was released in June of last year, it has remained in the charts for weeks on end, breaking the previously held record by Wet Wet Wet's Love Is All Around. Celebrating the news, Sam Fender told the official charts, "It's been ridiculous. Every Friday it's been an excuse to party." Olivia, putting the alternative narrative on it, made the song really universal, he said, adding that it opened the floodgates. That's the latest showbiz news update from me, Erica, on 103.2 Dublin City FM.
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Welcome back to the Underground Garage. We are always celebrating something here. And this week it is a genre of movie making called film noir. If you don't know the term, it's just the dark side of life portrayed realistically in a surreal way. Not always a happy ending. Not always an obvious good or a bad guy. Melodrama, but always a revelation or two. We always learn something about ourselves from a film noir movie, whether we like what we learn or not. We here at the Underground Garage have learned one thing about ourselves. We are the freaks, misfits, and outcasts who still believe in the power, the revelation, the salvation, and the redemption of rock and roll. And once a week, we honor one of our own, one who has the eternal spirit and whose work continues to inspire and motivate us, whatever their field of expertise may be. We designate that individual our Freak of the Week. And this week, it is an individual who brought a uniquely effective cinematic quality to his records. Some film noir, some teenage B-movie, but all very cool. We're talking about George Shadow Morton. Born in Richmond, Virginia, Shadow grew up in Long Island. He went to school with Ellie Greenwich, the legendary songwriter. Had a doo-wop group like most kids in those days called the Marquees, but didn't take music too seriously. So cut to a few years later, and he's talking to a friend who tells him that their friend Ellie Greenwich from high school is now having hit records with the Ronettes and Darlene Love. And just for the hell of it, he calls her. She invites him to the Brill Building, 1619 Broadway. And as the story goes, Jeff Barry, Ellie's husband at the time and writing partner, is in the room and kind of tinkling away on a piano with his back to George and Ellie as they're talking. And George, whether he imagined it or whatever, feels some tension there, you know. So when Jeff asks George what he does for a living, he senses a competitive attitude and kind of blurts out, he writes songs the way they do. Jeff says, well, that's great, that's cool, you know, bring us one next week. Okay, so what happens next goes into the book of unbelievable but true rock and roll lore. Out of pure ego and willpower, George Shadow Morton, a man with virtually no musical experience, organizes musicians, finds some singers, writes a song, and produces Remember Walking in the Sand by the Shangri-Las. And that's what he hands Jeff Barry a week later. This is true, I swear to God. They added the Seagulls and a little bit of Echo and put it out on Lieber and Stoller's Redbird label. And it went to number 5. It's an unbelievable record. George would have more hits with the Shangri-Las, but then he would also do the Vanilla Fudge records. He would hang out with the Rascals. He did Janis Ian's Society's Child. And he did the New York Dolls' second record, Too Much Too Soon, among others. The man, what can I say? He's a genius. He's a freak. He's our Freak of the Week. We thank you and salute you, George Shadow Morton.

0: You gonna buy that magazine?
1: Why should I? I've seen all the dames in it already. Wanna make something of it?
0: You're a little off your beat, ain't you, Buster?
1: How do you mean, Humpty Dumpty?
0: I mean you don't belong around here. You're just passing through.
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0: we back announce our George Shadow Morton set. Author's note, you're not hallucinating. You are hearing Inagata De Vita in the background, which Iron Butterfly now credits George Morton with producing. There's a little editor's note there. We started our tribute to Shadow Morton with You Keep Me Hanging On by Vanilla Fudge. I can't tell you how cool that record was when it came out. It was just the hippest thing anyone had ever heard. It was a trend that lasted a couple of years, you know, psychedelicizing former hit songs. Of course, Vanilla Fudge made a whole career out of it. We got to play some Velvet Morning one of these times. Their version of Nancy Sinatra, Lee Hazelwood.
1: That Girl is Ryan Hamilton. He wrote it with Levi Smith, Dave Draper producing. The album is Haunted by American Dreams. Get it from RyanHamiltonMusic.com.
0: From Too Much Too Soon, the New York Dolls' second album, 74. Who Are the Mystery Girls? Written by David and Johnny and produced by Shadow Morton. The Fabulous Shangri-Las, maybe my favorite, Heaven Only Knows, from 65. Written by who else? Ellie Greenwich and Jeff Barry. And produced by the amazing George Shadow Morton. We'll be back. All you gotta do is whistle. You know how to do that, don't you, baby? Just put your lips together and blow.
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2: Hiya, I'm Megan McCrory and this is Loving and Listening Live, your go-to guide to the hottest live concerts in Dublin. 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Let's kick it off slow with Joji on his Solaris Global Arena Tour. 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Now speed it all up with his support from the groovy Tommy Richmond. It is going to be a $1 million concert, baby. Playing 3 Arena, August 11th. Now let's keep the groove going. Coming up next, we got The Prodigy. 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Playing alongside Sir Cartier, Cash Carty, ring the bells? 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Both playing Croke Park August 22nd and 23rd. I don't know about you, but I don't want to miss a single one of these gigs. I'm Meg, and that was Loving and Listening Live.
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2: 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Bright boy wants to know what it's all about.
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2: What do you think it's all about?
1: I don't know.
2: What do you think?
1: I wouldn't say.
2: Hey, Al, Bright Boy says he wouldn't say what he thinks it's all about.

0: We started that set with our coolest song in the world this week, Ride With You, from the cast of The Wanderer. Yeah, that's Mike Wartella playing Dion in the play, and Diego Rodriguez playing his buddy, and they're just waiting for a theater to open up on Broadway. I thought we'd give you a little hint about how cool this thing is. The Wanderer is, of course, based on the life and music of Dion. Dion wrote Ride With You, and backing up Mike and Diego, the Disciples of Soul rhythm section, Richie Mercurio, Jack Daly, Mark Ribbler, and Andy Burton, with backing vocals from the Disciplettes, Jesse Wagner, Sarah Devine, Audrey Martels, and Natalie Callow. And we got some of the Disciples' horns in there too, Eddie Mannion and Stan Harrison, Dan Levine, John Martin, and Barry Danilian. Some E Street guys, some Disciples, we always mix them up. Our coolest song in the world this week, Ride With You, from the cast of The Wanderer.
1: See, my friends, one of the greatest of all the Kinks' great ones, their eighth single or so, went top 10 in the UK, didn't do much in America, I don't know why. 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
0: My poetic machine gun is the Buzzcocks. 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
1: A very cool Giorgio Gomelsky production of a Julie Driscoll record, I Know You Love Me Not, written by Brian Godding. And the ultimate film noir Rolling Stones song, Have You Seen Your Mother, Baby, Standing in Shadow, full of Freudian, Jungian, psychological stuff. Written by Freud and Jung, as a matter of fact, and produced by Andrew Lou Goldham, who knew them both well. Kiss Bad Radio goodbye, baby. We'll be back with more cool stuff.
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4: 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The legend that is Jose Mourinho is getting his own documentary on his life in Mourinho. Filmed over 2 years, Mourinho tells the story of a man who revolutionized what it meant to be a football manager, charting his rise from winning the league titles in four different countries to lifting the Champions League twice. You can watch this on Netflix August 11th. My Brilliant Career is a new series based on Australian author Miles Franklin. Follows Sybil, a shocking modern young woman with ambition to be a writer in 1900s Australia, while her family are determined to marry her off. You can watch this on Netflix August 13th. And what's this? Camp Rock 3 is coming out. The Jonas Brothers are executive producing a brand new Camp Rock movie. The film starts when Connect 3 lose their opening act for a major reunion tour. They return to their beloved Camp Rock to discover the next big thing. You can catch this on Disney Plus August 13th. 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

Welcome back to the Underground Garage. John Huston, one of the greatest directors of all time, born August 5th, 1906, in Nevada, Missouri, which his grandfather won in a poker game. I'm telling you the truth. And what a character John was. He moves to L.A., drops out of high school to box, where he wins 23 out of 25 matches, including the amateur lightweight title, joins the Mexican cavalry for a while, something that should be on everybody's resume, becomes a bad reporter for a while, and finally his father, actor Walter Huston, gets him a gig writing screenplays. He does pretty good with that, finds he has a knack for it, and turns that into an amazing directorial debut with The Maltese Falcon, 1941. He makes the film in 8 weeks for $300,000. He goes on to make 41 movies in 46 years, including The Asphalt Jungle, The Treasure of the Sierra Madre, and The Man Who Would Be King, three of my favorite movies. He was known as a flamboyant raconteur, a bon vivant, a horseman, a hard-drinking wild man, and eventually, filmdom's grand old maverick. He's the only person to have directed a parent, Walter, in The Treasure of Sierra Madre, and a child, Angelica, in Prizzi's Honor, to Academy Award wins. We lost him August 28, 1987. A very, very cool character. Thank you, Johnny, for all your good work. American culture misses you desperately.

0: You can say it was self-defense and get off. But if I go back, I won't get off. I'll be sticking my head in a rope. Is that what you want?
1: No, that man at the Anchor and Dolphin, that was an accident, wasn't it?
0: Maybe it was. Maybe I meant to kill him.
1: There's a difference.
0: Who's going to believe that?
1: And they might understand.
0: Listen, nobody gives anybody a break. Not me, anyway. It's been run all the time. Run from my old man, run from the kid I hurt in school. That's why I didn't mind the army. When you hit, you didn't have to run. Everybody's against you. Everybody.

0: Look, baby, you can't get away with it. You want to knock him off, don't you?
1: That's a horrible thing to say.
0: What'd you think I was, anyway? A guy that walks into a good-looking dame's front parlor and says, good afternoon, I sell accident insurance on husbands? You got one that's been around too long, one you'd like to turn into a little hard cash? Just give me a smile and I'll help you collect? Boy, what a dope you must think I am.
1: I think you're rotten.
0: I think you're swell, so long as I'm not your husband.
1: Get out of here.
0: You bet I'll get out of here, baby. I'll get out of here, but quick.

0: We started our John Houston tribute with Guns N' Roses. Welcome to the jungle for Asphalt Jungle, one of the coolest of all the film noir movies. Sterling Hayden, 1950. King Midas in Reverse was The Hollies. We did that for The Man Who Would Be King. An incredible movie if you've never seen it. Sean Connery and Michael Caine at their very best. Amazing chemistry between them. I'm surprised they didn't make more movies together. Murder in My Heart for The Judge. We covered two movies with that one. The Life and Times of Judge Roy Bean and Moby Dick. Because it was Moby Grape. Yeah, that's good. Boom, boom, out goes the lights, Little Walter and his Jukes from 1955 on the Checker label. We kind of threw that in there for Let There Be Light, 1946. And Smile On Me Baby, The Yardbirds, Little Games, one of my favorites. One of the greatest guitar tones ever from Jimmy Page. Didn't really fit, we just kind of dig it. Kind of suggests Reflections in a Golden Eye. You stretch your imagination. 1967. The great John Houston invented the genre in 1941 with the Maltese Falcon.
1: Now I have to face stupid reality again.
0: We want to thank the Hard Rock Cafes, hotels, casinos, and the Seminole coolest Indian tribe ever for being our sponsor from day one. And I want to thank all of the Hard Rock employees around the world as we stop in and do our DJ thing when we're on the road. Nicest people in the world, in addition to the best food. And someday will be a rock and roll circuit. I'm never going to give up on that. We want to thank Premier Networks, our new syndicator, Julie Talbot, Rick Bucchietti, Tanya Juhasz, and Corey Neal. Forgive the pronunciation. I'll get it right eventually. And if you're in need of any guitars or amps or tambourines, go see Andy Babuke. I want to thank our... Is Intrepid the word? Or is that an aircraft carrier? Dennis Mortensen. He'll put the show together every week in spite of the odds. Go to undergroundgarage.com if you've missed any of our last 750 shows. And Facebook and Twitter and at Stevie Van Zandt. You can talk to me personally. And thank you, Alan Freed. We'll see you all next week.
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Welcome. This is John Wooler, your host on the John Wooler Blues Show on Dublin City FM. So this week, I decided to really promote music discovery and look for artists that have hardly had any exposure, but have put out some pretty cool music, and that's what I've done. So most of the tracks you probably haven't heard of before, and I haven't played before, so let's just get into it with Biscuit Miller and The Mix from the album Chicken Grease, a track called 609.

Well, that's a different ending. Alvin Jett and the Fat Noise Blues Band there with a track called How Long. All right, next up is Willie J. Laws Jr. and a track called Stuck in Traffic. And if you live in Los Angeles, you'll certainly know what that's about.

That was Quintus McCormick with a track called 50-50. A little shaky in the tremors before that with a well-known tune called Why Are People Like That? So moving on with Big Pete Pearson. Good Lord, this is Mr. Blues.

Leonard Lodown Brown, that was the track called News with Blues. And before that, Kyle Rowland from his album Not Holding Back, I'll Take You Back. Very cool track. So next up, Mr. Eddie Cotton with Filling Me with Pleasure.

Bobby Black Hat. I told you there were some rare artists, and hopefully they get a little bit more support now. We've been playing them. That was from the album Accidental Blues, and the track was Come Home Blues, and before that, Eddie Cotton. So next up is Robin Capsalis, and a track called The Blues Is in the House, featuring Joe Louis Walker. Let's take a listen.

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1: Yeah, before the station ID, we had some cool rhythm and blues. Georgia Bonds and a track called Calling Your Name. Before that, Sam Joyner with Must Be Jelly, because jam don't shake like that. Okay, the Mighty Mojo Prophets are up next with another blues song.

Luca Giordano there with Nighttime Boogie, and before that, the Mighty Mojo Prophets. So moving on, we've got Mr. Memphis Gold up next with a track called Do You Still Want Me?

the cool thing about the show this week is the artists' names are some really good ones. That was Kenny BDI Smith and the House Bumpers with Keep On Pretending. And before that, Mother Blues with Gerald McClendon with a track called Come To Me. And before that, Memphis Gold. So next up, another great name, beautiful Bobby Blackman and a track called Moving In The Wrong Direction.

0: morning, baby. Better be all right when I get there, mama.
1: Yeah, going down to Big Mary's house. I don't know who Big Mary was, but I'm sure she was special. That was Weeping Willie Robinson. And before that, beautiful Bobby Blackman. God, these names are brilliant, let me tell you. Anyway, moving on, Craig Horton. Well, that's a pretty normal name. This is a track called Riding in My Jaguar.

cool track from Matthew Robinson from the Bad Habits album, You Just Can't Take My Blues. Dion Payne before that. I almost got to work with Dion, it's a long story, but he'd only ever recorded one track. That track I played, All Your Affection Has Gone, for Alligator Records on a compilation. And I saw Dion play in Chicago, and he was such a great guitar player, great presence on stage, but he had a bit of a negative reputation. Anyway, I tried to work out a deal with him, and actually signed him to my Point Blank label, and we were going to cut a record down in Memphis. He was based out of Chicago, and Jim Gaines was going to do the project. Jim is a good friend of mine. He did all the early Stevie Ray Vaughan records, very talented producer. And unfortunately, Dion got down to Memphis and was not able to get to the studio. It's a long story, but sadly, we never made a recording, and now he's passed away, so no one's going to be making a recording with him anymore. But he was such a great talent. It was such a shame. Anyway, Larry Griffin Project's up next with Always Going to Be Something With You.

tell you something. Fellas, y'all know what I'm talking about. No matter what you do, no matter what you say, it's always gonna be something. I learned my lesson. This is what I do. First thing I do, I wake up in the morning, I roll over and go, "Good morning, honey. You're right."

GG Amos there with Come On. And this is John Wooler having to sign off, but I'm going to leave you with Mariana Costaval, great track called Frozen Wandering Signal. Hopefully you enjoyed the show, lots of interesting names to say the least. But anyway, have a fantastic week and remember, be safe out there.

Good evening and welcome to this week's Jazz Time. My name is Dermot Rogers, and as usual we're here from just after midnight on Sunday till about 2 a.m. on Monday morning, bringing you normally best in jazz, the new releases and old releases and all different styles. But tonight we're going to have a Louis Stewart special. Louis Stewart passed away on the 20th of August in 2016. And coincidentally, there are a couple of really important gigs connected with Louis Stewart coming up in the next few weeks, so we're going to, as I said, dedicate the music, the show, to the music of Louis Stewart and to some of his collaborators. So let's talk about the gigs first of all. First up, at lunchtime on Friday the 14th of August, his long-term friend and musical collaborator and I guess granddad of the Irish jazz scene, Jim Doherty, has organised a memorial concert for Louis at lunchtime in the John Field Room in the National Concert Hall, and that will feature Honor Heffernan, Richie Buckley, Miles Drennan, Dave Fleming and Jim himself, of course. And then a couple of weeks later, on the 3rd of September at 7:30 in the beautiful white recital hall in the Royal Academy of Music on Westland Row, the first performance of Louis Stewart's Joyce Notes in over 30 years is taking place, and that's going to be a performance led by Barry McGovern, performing the Joyce texts, and supported more than ably with the wonderful Conor Guilfoyle's septet, and that's on the 3rd of September. So we'll hear tracks from the original Joyce Notes release, and we'll also hear tracks featuring Louis and Jim Doherty and others on this Louis Stewart special. We're going to get kicked off with a great track from his first release as a leader, for Louis the First, which was coincidentally released in 1976 on a Showband label produced by Gerald Davis, who subsequently set up Olivia Records. But at the time there was no jazz label in Ireland, so it was released on a Showband label. It's a great album, don't be put off by that connection. So we're going to take a track from that to start off tonight. This is the burning version of Autumn Leaves.

Yeah, first up, we had Autumn Leaves from the 1976 release, Louis the First, and that was solo track, but also he had double tracked himself a little bit, which is what gave a hint as to what he might do next. He did have another album out not too long after that one, with Peter Innes, the bassist Peter Innes, and we're going to play a track from that in a little while. But Louis the First definitely gave a strong indication as to where Louis Stewart was heading, and his next release under his own name was the groundbreaking brilliant Out on Its Own, a solo record entirely, but many of the tracks had a double tracked rhythm over which he played lead, and that's where we had Invitation there. Next up, let's take a from the duo album with Noel Keelan, which was unreleased until a couple of years ago. It was released with the reactivated Livia Records. We have Noel Keelan and Louis Stewart performing I'll Remember April.

Yeah, that's Angel Eyes. Peter Ind on bass, Lou Stewart on guitar, and kind of a melancholic version of that. Before that, we had Noel Keelan from the Some Other Blues album. Noel Keelan and Lou Stewart and their version of I'll Remember April. Lou Stewart also was part of the George Shearing trio. So let's take a track from the probably the best known of the albums. It's called 500 Miles High. This is Jordu.

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1: 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We tackle the day's top talking points. 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
2: Hey Dublin, Michael O'Kane here. It's the 10th of August and this is what happened on this day in music. 2016 saw the beginning of the infamous Ed Sheeran versus Marvin Gaye court hearing. Sheeran was being sued in America over claims that his track, Thinking Out Loud, was a rip-off of a Marvin Gaye tune. The family of the man who co-wrote the song with Gaye said that Sheeran copied key parts of the track. In 1985, Money for Nothing by Dire Straits peaked at number 4 in the UK singles charts. Probably most well remembered for its groundbreaking music video, which looks a bit dated for the time, which was the first video to be aired on MTV Europe. And last but certainly not least, on this day in 1968, Tom Jones went to number one in the UK albums charts with his album, Delilah. If you're celebrating your birthday today, you share with Australian new band drummer John Ferris, who, with In Excess, had the 1988 UK and US number one single with Need You Tonight. As well as famous inventor Leo Fender, who founded the Fender Electric Instruments Manufacturing Company. Best known for his iconic electric guitars, including the Telecaster, Stratocaster, and the iconic Precision Bass. Fender was born on this day in 1909. I'm Michael O'Kane, and that's what happened on this day in music.
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9: We ended the first quarter with the George Shearing Trio, Nils Orsted Pedersen on bass, George Shearing on piano, and of course Lou Stewart on guitar, and they performed Jordu. So I guess you could say about Louis that he was probably largely a mainstream, or maybe mainstream / bebop guitar player, and he famously said about free improvisation that would be like playing tennis without a net. But he did actually engage in a little bit of free improv in his the earlier part of his career. In 1978, John Wadham produced his only self-titled album, Drums and Friends, and on that album is a track called Improvisation for Drums and Guitar. And as the story goes, it was actually Louis who prompted John Wadham, while in the studio, to basically improv on the spot. So here we go, 9 minutes and 21 seconds from an album that is being has been remixed and remastered and extended, and the new version will be released in September. From Drums and Friends, John Wadham, Louis Stewart.

Yeah, from 1978's Drums and Friends. That's improvisation for drums and guitar with the great late John Wadham. Another, that was on Olivia Records. Another Olivia Records release in 1979 was also a duet recording with the flautist Brian Dunning. Brian Dunning also played a major part in Drums and Friends as well. But here we are live from the Peacock Theatre at lunchtime in 1979. I think it was August in 1979. Here's Brian Dunning with Louis Stewart and Charlie Parker's Donna Lee.

Yeah, that's Sonny Rollins, Aleo, with Ron Ray on bass and Tony McLennan on drums, recorded live in Edinburgh in 1993. Before that, recorded live in Dublin in 1979, Brian Dunning and Louis Stewart and Donna Lee. Let's go to the halfway mark with a studio track. This is from the album, probably the highest profile album personnel of all of Louis' recordings. This one has Billy Higgins on drums, Sam Jones on bass, and John Taylor on piano. This is from the remastered I Thought About You. The album was originally recorded in 1979, but not released for a couple of more years. This is Thelonious Monk's Straight No Chaser. See you in the second half.

0: Yeah, Lou Stewart playing Thelonious Monk and the fabulous company of Sam Jones on bass, Billy Higgins on drums, and John Taylor on piano. That's from the album I Thought About You. We're just at the halfway mark on this Lou Stewart 10th anniversary special. We're going to take a short break and be back with more.
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2: 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Can't keep track of the newest and best music? Don't worry. Let me show you the best new songs and albums that just came in. Let's give it a listen. The wait is over. Shaboozey's new album, The Outlaw, Sherry Lee and Other Western Tales, is out right now. This 20-track album is full of brand new country classics, as well as featuring guest narration by actors like Jamie Foxx, Tiana Taylor, and Sam Elliott.

0: Four Seasons is a new single off Ellie Goulding's new upcoming album, I Know Too Much. This is a slower and more emotional song compared to her last single, but trust me, it's just as good. And finally, Ariana Grande is back with her new album, Petal. This is her 8th studio album. This album reflects on deep emotional and personal stories about Ariana's life in recent years and is a must listen for the fans. 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